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0: right, we continue our final moments with Brianna Lyman, Michael Knowles, as we examine Maine and the upcoming midterms. I never thought I'd find myself in agreement with Tina Brown, Brianna, but, you know, she writes this long, exhaustive piece that Democrats are, you know, thinking that they're going to win in Texas with Tallarico and six genders and all the crazy positions that he has, and no meat and no drilling and a welcome mat on the border in the state of Texas for people of Mexico. I'm not, and God being non-binary, I think they're delusional if they think they have a shot in Texas. And I don't think Susan Collins can lose under these circumstances in Maine.
1: I don't think Susan Collins will lose if Graham Plattner is the nominee. In fact, she probably will have a bigger blowout than she did in 2020. And when it comes to Texas, look, you know, Republicans obviously are worried about the midterms, as any party is when they are the incumbent party and you're in a midterm election cycle. That being said, what makes this election cycle much different from any previous midterm cycle, Democrats have a single-digit approval rating lead over Republicans. Typically, 2018, I think 2006, there were double-digit approval rating leads for Democrats over Republicans. You don't see that now because Democrats are still so politically toxic and they haven't changed anything from 2024. Their positions, if anything, have gotten more radical. And so someone like James Tallarico is running on a playbook that cost his party the election in 2024. And it's certainly not going to win him this election this time, especially when polls indicate Republicans are still favored on immigration, on crime, and that a Republican Congress is still preferred when it comes to the economy over Democrats.
0: Oh, I think you're both right on the money. It's going to be very interesting. I think the one thing that we absolutely have to watch out for is the time and the date and whether or not they try to pull this guy off the ballot and whether or not he'd be willing to do that. I tend to think not. But this, you know, little known Maine ballot replacement provision is troubling. He'd have to do it by 5 o'clock on July 13th. That's after the June 9th primary. Anyway, thank you both. Brianna Lyman, thank you. Michael Knowles, thank you.
2: Good to be with you, Sean. Thanks.
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7: A deal to pause the fighting. I'm Lee Silicera, Fox News. President Trump says he's brokered a deal between Israel and Hezbollah as U.S. talks with Iran appear to be stalled.
8: President Trump has long insisted there is no deadline for a deal with Iran. Iran has long demanded the ceasefire include Lebanon, where its proxy Hezbollah is based. In a post on Truth Social, Trump writes he had a productive call with Israeli Prime Minister Benjamin Netanyahu, and a very good call with Hezbollah, and they agreed that all shooting will stop, that Israel will not attack them, and they will not attack Israel. For his part, Prime Minister Netanyahu writes, I spoke with President Trump and told him that if Hezbollah does not cease attacking our cities and citizens, Israel will attack terror targets in Beirut.
7: Fox's Lucas Tomlinson at the White House. This is U.S. Central Command says it bombed radar and drone sites in Iran after Tehran shut down an American drone over the weekend. The Justice Department is putting a controversial anti-weaponization fund on hold following a court ruling.
9: DOJ says it disagrees strongly with a court order, but will abide by the ruling that blocks payments from a nearly $1.8 billion compensation fund for individuals who believe they were unfairly prosecuted for political reasons. Lawmakers from both parties raised concerns about the fund and whether people convicted for actions taken on January 6th would be eligible. Those objections prevented Republicans from advancing an ICE funding package last month. It's unclear if the Justice Department's announcement will unlock that funding. Several Democrats say they still plan to introduce legislation that would ban the fund from ever being established.
7: Fox's Jared Halpern at the White House. The Associated Press is reporting President Trump is considering scrapping the fund altogether. A 25-year-old man charged with murder after police say he stabbed a woman to death on an Atlanta commuter train in an apparently random attack. America's listening to Fox News.
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19: 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I'm Nicole Palizzi.
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1: Low 40 to 45, then partly sunny and breezy for Tuesday. The high 75 to 80, partly sunny Wednesday, the high in the low 80s.
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0: 503-9846 if you want to get in the queue for calls. And yes, it is the first day of June. Technically, it is meteorological summer. May not feel like that out there, but it is meteorological summer. I can honestly say two things about Saturday. I didn't hear the sonic boom, although El Luco did. And Saturday felt like November. Would you agree, El Luco? Did it not feel like November? It felt cold. And
33: It felt like November. Yeah, that's what I would say. If it just didn't feel like summer.
0: No. Not a bit, buddy. Not a bit. It just didn't. And I forgot to ask Tommy in our segment about the whole El Nino effect, which, with the way El Nino is now, it would lead you to believe that it is going to be a... cooler and wetter summer than usual. We'll see. Now, speaking of weather, El Luco, you want to hear something funny? I went to the movies on Friday night.
33: Oh, really?
0: And I didn't bring this up with Tommy because this was the majority of our conversation, me and Tommy, yesterday.
33: Yeah.
0: Before we get to his sneakers and my restaurant choice. Well, Jimmy V's restaurant choice.
33: Yeah.
0: I went to see the movie Pressure, and it is it's a movie about, and I'm going to say right away, I'm giving it an A+. It's a movie about Captain Stagg, the British meteorologist who was responsible for convincing Ike that he had to change the date of D-Day. Because of an impending storm. And this guy is truly the hero of D-Day because D-Day, we all know, is June 6th, 1944.
33: Right. Yeah.
0: It was originally El Luco scheduled for June 5th,
2: 1944, and this guy can Monday, June 5th, 1944. This guy convinced Ike Eisenhower, don't do it on the 5th.
33: Yeah.
2: The waves, there's going to be a storm. The waves will be ridiculous. These Higgins boats that will land on the beach, they'll be swamped in the waves. It'll never happen. And it's a good thing that ultimately this is the story. The movie is the story of how he convinced Ike. And that he convinced Ike, said, don't do it. Don't do it. And Eisenhower finally said okay, and it's a great movie.
33: Great movie.
2: Hey, you know what I didn't know, El Luco?
33: What didn't you know?
2: So long, and the last time we went to a movie, I think Kathy got the tickets. You can buy your seat now.
33: Yeah, I knew that.
2: Well, I didn't know that, El Luco.
33: No, I can understand why you wouldn't, because, you know, it was kind of a COVID era thing that they could just kind of kept them, a lot of these theaters.
2: Yeah.
33: Because I noticed that you can just, even if you buy your tickets there, like at the booth, you just pick a seat and that's your seat.
2: I feel like I'm going to a concert. So anyway, no, I picked the seats, and I know that my bride likes to sit on the end in a movie theater.
33: Yeah.
2: Now, I prefer, El Luco, to sit in the center of the theater.
33: Yeah, I do too.
2: Right. You want to be right there, right?
33: Yes.
2: Yeah. No, she doesn't like that. So, El Luco, you'll learn someday that when you have a partner, sometimes you have to, like, all right, honey, we'll sit at the end.
33: I've sat at the end before. It's not like the worst experience, but I do agree,
2: to.
33: Yeah.
2: You've had to, right? Because you've come you've come into the theater like...
33: Either it's mostly filled up or, you know, some of my other friends like to sit on the end too. So even if there's not a lot of people,
2: right,
33: they just like the end. And, you know, they're the majority over me.
2: Right. Now, at church, I like to sit on the end.
33: Yeah.
2: But not in the movie theater.
33: Right.
2: No. So, anyway, it's a great film, everybody. If you do get a chance, go and see it this Saturday.
33: I haven't been to the theater. I know. I don't know if I've been this calendar year.
2: Oh, I definitely have not been this calendar.
33: No, I haven't. But yeah. No. I don't think I'm going to see anything until possibly December.
2: I went when the boys were at home.
33: Yeah.
2: I went more because I would say, guys, do you want to go see a movie? All right. And I would bring them. Now that it's just me and Kathy, I'm going to wait for it to come out on Netflix.
33: Well, the theater that was near me actually closed, and another theater chain bought it, but...
2: Didn't make it?
33: No, it made it. It's going to open at the end of the month.
2: Oh, good. Oh. Well, I was impressed with this one because I have never been to, in Millbury, the Blackstone, Blackstone Shops. They have a theater there.
33: Yeah.
2: And El Luco, the seats were like... Well, like I was at Cardi's, you know, trying out furniture.
33: Yep.
2: They were, I was like, whoa.
33: Were they comfortable? Did you have a lot of leg room?
2: Oh, yeah.
33: Nobody kicking the back of your seat? You know,
2: the seat went back.
33: Nobody, like, on the back of your seat. Did you hear that?
2: What was that?
33: The pretending the kid was, you know, kicking the back of your seat or like this.
2: No. Like nobody that. Nobody was kicking the back of my seat, but I was pleased. Like, wow. This is like I'm sitting in a Lazy Boy here.
33: Yeah. Did it recline?
2: No, it didn't. It didn't, but that wouldn't be a good thing because I would
33: fall asleep.
2: Yeah. But this movie would have kept me awake. It was good. It was a good movie. So anyway, folks, Pressure. And it's all about the hero of D-Day, who all that he did was provide a forecast. But that forecast... prevented there from being a disaster on June 5th, 1944, and they waited until the next day. And the other thing was that Eisenhower didn't want to put the whole thing off because 2 days before the invasion, they put all the guys on ships, and they told them what the plan was. You know, they said, here we go. And so when this meteorologist said you can't go, they were thinking, oh my God, we have to take everybody off the ships. They all know what the plan is. They're going to go, you know, they're going to be off the ship on leave because we're going to have to wait 2 weeks to do this again. And because they wanted to be there at a high tide and all of this, and the next high tide wasn't until June 18th. And they said, well, the Germans will know we're coming because somebody will speak. Somebody will let it slip. And but the good thing is, this meteorologist figured out, wait a minute, tomorrow morning there's going to be a window, a break in the weather, and the Germans will never expect to see you coming because of all the storm that had been there the day before, and you'll come in during this break in the weather, and it'll be successful. So they never had to take the men off the ships. But anyway, long story short, everybody, go see the movie if you can. I'm giving it a whatever, Jim Polito Rotten Tomatoes rating, and it was a great film. Now, speaking of Rotten Tomatoes, the Democrats, we're going to get into this more later this morning, but 855-403-9846. Chances are things are looking much better for the Republicans in the midterms. Much better. I didn't say great. I didn't say a sure thing. Luke, I didn't say great. I didn't say that.
33: No, I noticed.
2: Yeah, I just said great. I'm just saying that based upon where we would typically be at this juncture, it is much, much better. And the reason being is that the Democrats can't get out of their own way. I mean, really, we've got these riots going on, anti-ICE riots going on in Newark outside of the ICE detention facility. That they're not getting a lot of sympathy, the rioters who are there. And on top of that, the stories that they are telling us, wait a minute, it's the ICE, it's ICE that is stopping, that is causing all the violence. No, it's clear from the, well, here, let me give you this, it's bleeped. So Attorney General Todd Blanche played this audio, and then you'll hear a comment from him after. And this is what someone at the facility, a protester, was saying. I apologize for all the bleeps, but you'll get the point.
3: Children, your right, all dead.
4: Punch it, my boy.
3: I have your face, mother. You're dead. Dead.
5: We see his face, and I promise you, we will find him. And when we find him, we will arrest him, because it is a crime not only to threaten law enforcement, but not surprisingly, to threaten their family as well.
2: Yeah, so that guy was saying, I see your face. I'm going to kill your wife. I'm going to kill your family. I know it was hard to hear that, but that's what he was saying. He was shouting at them, and that's exactly what he was saying. And yeah, you can see his face. So I'm sure the Department of Justice will find him. That's not going to get you a lot of sympathy. That will not, among people, I'm not talking about just myself and maybe you. No, I'm talking about amongst independents. That's not going to get you a lot of sympathy. And what the Republicans are doing now as a strategy, and I think a smart strategy, is they're saying, this is not about a referendum on whether or not President Trump is doing a good job. This is a referendum on the Democrat Party, and they're right to frame it that way. Now, before the whole Iran war, I was saying put Trump on the ballot, which you don't want to do in a midterm election. You don't want to put the president on the ballot. But I said, before the Iran war and before the gas prices went up, I said, that's a good strategy. Put him on the ballot. Now it is not, But it doesn't matter because the Democrats have given a gift to Republicans with this stuff. Between still supporting the trans stuff, still supporting the anti-ICE stuff, put them on the ballot, put the party.
22: Ma, ¿y qué almorzaste?
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0: man in journalism, Rhode Island's favorite son, and of course, multi-award winning national correspondent to the Jim Polito Show, Rory O'Neill. Good morning, sir. Happy Monday. Happy June 1st.
1: The rent is due. Happy June, Jim.
0: The rent's too damn high, Rory.
1: That too.
0: We had, by the way, right now it's 45 degrees here on As the Bumskid Hill. We had a Saturday that was like 75. November. Yeah. We had a Saturday that was like November. Rain, yeah. Raw, cold, awful. How's things there?
1: We're in the mix. You know, it's summertime. So right now it's 79 degrees and 725 in the morning. So
0: wow.
1: Guess where we're.
0: Poof. You're doing all right?
1: Yep.
0: I went
1: to that, and it'll be like that every day until Thanksgiving.
0: It'll be like that until Thanksgiving.
1: Right. So you have your Thanksgiving weather, we have our Thanksgiving.
0: Yeah, right. Well, we had our Thanksgiving weather on Saturday, which was nice.
1: That's great. And did you hear the kaboom, the great big earth-shattering kaboom?
0: Rory, I was going to bring this up with you. I did not.
1: All right.
0: Luco heard it, though, right, Luke?
2: Yes.
0: Yeah, he heard it. I did not.
1: Well, I'm sure in the padded rooms of your luxury estate,
0: somebody
1: couldn't get through the brick stone walls.
0: You know, I was at my class reunion, high school class reunion, Saturday night.
1: Ah.
0: Now, hold on. And one of my old classmates, who I didn't know listened to the show, we were having a conversation, and he said, well, don't your servants take care of that? Yeah.
1: Excellent.
0: But, I mean, don't get too excited about your impact, because he thought it was my weather guy, Tommy B, who made those jokes about
1: that?
0: Me. And I said, no, it's Rory who makes those jokes. Yeah, yeah. He went, that guy.
1: That guy.
0: Right. So,
1: the guy with the long introduction.
0: I didn't hear it, Rory. And here's the thing. I would have liked for a piece of that to land in my backyard, because as you know, as a space person, a piece of a meteorite's worth some money.
1: Yeah, it can be. Yep.
0: Yeah.
1: And did you just blame the noise on the chili from the night before, or what?
0: It was the dog. Yeah, that's what it was.
1: That's what it was.
0: No, but I didn't hear it, but apparently everybody in New England heard it, or in Massachusetts and Rhode Island heard it, because it was all over my social media.
1: And New Hampshire.
0: Right, and New Hampshire too, you're right.
1: And I guess it landed in Cape Cod Bay.
0: That's what they believe, but what was left of it landed in Cape Cod Bay. I did see some video, and it looked like it was pretty hot when it was coming in, so there might not have been much left to it. Well, anyway, you know what would have been better is if it had landed on the protesters in Newark. I mean, that would have been a good thing, right? No, but the protests are actually continuing, even though the Democrat governor

0: of New Jersey is saying, hey, come on, you got to stop this. Right?
1: Right. And she finally sent the New Jersey State Police in to provide protection to this Delaney Hall. Yeah, the protests, though, continue, even with the Newark mayor imposing a curfew.
0: Right.
1: And this is something that's been bubbling along. Let's see what happens today. I think it coincides with kids getting out of college, giving something to do. But that's where we are. It's about a couple hundred people, I guess, maybe 200, maybe 300 people, I guess, at its worst. I think that they're struggling to stay ahead of this thing. Well, by the way, so why are they protesting? Well, the people inside. Now, the Delaney Hall was set up like a year ago. Yeah. It has 1,000 beds. Only 300 people are in there. But they're complaining of deplorable conditions. Some are on a hunger strike, saying the food does not meet their religious requirements. Some members of Congress have gone inside and, you know, rushed to the microphones on the way out to tell you how terrible it is. Mark Wayne Mullen says, you know, it's a detention facility. Everyone in there is safe, they're cared well enough for.
0: Yeah, I mean, this is not, we're not talking like Bobby Sands conditions in there. You know what I mean? It's fine. The interesting thing is that, Rory, I don't think it's getting a lot of attention. Well, the attention that maybe the anti-ICE people would want it to get, the positive attention, I just don't think it is.
1: Right. Yeah, I totally agree.
0: Yeah.
1: They're trying to make this a winning issue for the fall. And
0: right.
1: I don't, everyone is like, it's the economy stupid.
0: It still is that question. And I don't know why you would use something like this. And I know Spartacus, Cory Booker's out there and quite a few others, but it's like, don't waste your time on this. You know, far be it from me, Rory, to offer strategic advice, but you're making a big mistake.
1: Democrats, right.
0: Yeah, you're making a big mistake with this. Yeah.
1: Well, unless they're trying to go with certain demographics that are more.
0: Well, yeah, you want to keep your base, but your base is going to be there anyway. They really are.
1: That's why they call them a base.
0: That's why they call them a base. Well, Rory, if I get a piece of the meteorite, I promise to split it with you. Okay.
1: Well, anything to avoid driving over the bridge, apparently, to get to the Cape. That's right. What this meeting was up to.
0: Exactly.
1: I'm not good at that traffic.
0: Yeah, I know. Tough. All right, Rory, thank you for all that, and we will catch up with you tomorrow.
1: Hey, talk to you tomorrow, Jay.
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0: Iran for a little bit? I guess we can. So, what's going on? Well, you remember when we were last together that there was a deal presented to the president and he was going to decide over the weekend what to do with it. Well, the bottom line is he says, yeah, this isn't it. No, I need something better than this. And that's where we are right now. And I am very comfortable with that. I know that there are some listeners who are saying right now, Jim, he's just got to finish it. He's either got to leave or he's really got to finish it. Now, leaving is not an option. I mean, seriously, it's not. I don't even entertain that thought. Even if I'm trying to be a contrarian to my own thoughts on the issue. No, I mean, of course you don't leave. But what's the other part of this? Well, the other part of this is you don't want Iran to have a nuclear weapon. And you have invested quite a bit thus far to make sure that they don't have another nuclear weapon. So you stay until you finish it. You seriously stay until you finish it. I don't have any other solution. I mean, when I hear people with some, I'm not talking about people on that have common sense and are on this side of the aisle and may disagree with me. I'm talking about the Trump deranged. The Trump deranged, it's anything. It's no matter what, it's anything. They'll come up with, oh, no, you got to do this. Oh, no, you got to do this. Oh, look what he did. He screwed this up. Look, bottom line, folks. Who has been the biggest problem in relation to terrorism for the past 50 years? Now, you can say, well, Jim, Al-Qaeda, ISIS. Yeah, okay. I mean, Al-Qaeda, you look at the coal bombing, and then you look at the World Trade Center, and then you look at what they did in Afghanistan, or as Barack Obama would say, Afghanistan. You look at all that, but still, it does not add up to the death and destruction and the period of terror that has come from the Iranians. Doesn't add up to it. So this is a problem that needed to be solved. And I was listening to someone over the weekend give a description and saying, well, the Iranians weren't 2 weeks from a bomb when Trump decided to attack. You know, they were at least 6 months. Oh. So, should Trump have waited another 6 months? I mean, taken the chance? Because maybe people don't remember, and it's not reported that often, but the news leaked out that the Iranians, during the first conversation, said, hey, look, United States, we're only 2 weeks from a bomb, when they sat down at the table. Now, that was them signing their death warrant. I don't know if they were 2 weeks from a bomb, but when your enemy says something like that, you probably should believe them. At the very least, take precautions against that. I mean, if they had sat down and said, okay, we're 6 months from a bomb, that really wouldn't give them a lot of leverage at the table, would it? But this gave them leverage at the table. They believe, oh, we're 2 weeks from a bomb. Okay, great. So we're going to bomb you now because we don't want you to take those 14 days and make a bomb. Period. No way. I know. 855-403-9846. 855-403-9846. Here's some of the latest out of Democrats. You know, Graham Parker in Maine, the Democrat, who is running for Senate, he wants to take on Susan Collins. He, now it's come out that while he's married, he is still married. He was chasing down women on a hookup app. You know, one of these apps. I don't know which one. But he was doing that. Now, initially we could say, all right, who cares? You know, I mean, that it is what it is. But that kind of stuff always, to me, does two things. One, if you're fooling around, if you're a public figure and you're fooling around, you're putting yourself in great risk because someone could blackmail you. And also, if you are exposed to classified information, somebody could blackmail you and get that classified information. So I don't think it's a good idea. If you're John Q. Public and you want to do that, I would say, okay, you probably shouldn't. But who am I to say, all right, I'm going to tell you what to do. But when you're a politician, when you're an elected official, when you're in charge, really stupid thing to do. 855-403-9846. Hey, let's go to my friend Les in Pawtucket, who wants to talk about ICE. Good morning, Les. Happy Monday.
1: Well, I just want one comment about ICE. My understanding is that somebody wants to rename it National Immigration and Customs Enforcement. Yes. And if they do that, then when the protesters are going to go out and be complaining about NICE.
0: Trump mentioned that the other day. He mentioned that the other day. He said NICE. He didn't. Somebody presented it to him. He didn't come up with the idea. Somebody else did, but he said, I would like that. And he said, because they are NICE, and they do a nice job. Yeah. No, good one, Les.
1: But the real reason for this is the Iran conflict.
0: Yeah.
1: We can take out, Soleimani, and we can take out, like, al-Baghdadi.
0: Yeah.
1: But ISIS still functions a little bit. It's not, maybe not as much as before, but, look at who the Israelis took out with the exploding pagers and stuff with Hezbollah. Yeah,
0: that was great.
1: And yet they're still shooting rockets at Israel.
0: Yeah.
1: Even in a so-called ceasefire.
0: Yeah.
1: They're still shooting rockets at Israel. You've got to decimate. You can't decimate them even. You've got to obliterate the force. And if it were me directing it right now, I would say put the Israeli intelligence and our intelligence together, and you find out where the vast majority of the IRGC is, and you take it out. And there can't be one single officer left. You don't take out just the top tier or the next tier. There shouldn't be any more than a couple of corporals and a bunch of privates left.
0: Yeah.
1: And that will end it. They won't have anybody that's so hardline that they're going to be a bunch of privates saying, I think this is the time for us to put up our hands and wave the white flag.
0: Yeah. Well, I agree with you. The difference between the Revolutionary Guard and the regular army is like the difference in Nazi Germany between the Waffen-SS and the Wehrmacht. You know, the regular army. It is true. You have in that group, and especially among the officer class in the Revolutionary Guard, you have the true believers, Les. You're right. The true believers who think they're getting 72 virgins. They think they're on a mission from God. And you do have to eliminate them. I agree. I absolutely agree. But they've done a heck of a job of keeping themselves out of the line of fire. But it would be a good thing to do. Les, thank you. I appreciate the call. 855-403-9846. 855-403-9846. We do have our buddy coming up, Mike Armstrong. And after the top of the hour, we got to go back to Jill Biden. I know it was the big story last week, everything Jill Biden and what she was talking about in relation to the president. And look, this week you're going to see her because she's out there trying to sell a book.
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0: 855-403-9846. You make the call. You pick the topic. It's all you. All right, what's Jill Biden doing? Well, a former spokesperson for Dr. Jill Biden said the First Lady is trying to, quote, change the tape after she revealed in a recent interview that she feared President Biden was having a stroke during that disastrous 2024 debate. And, well, according to Mr. LaRosa, She wants to say, oh, no, my reaction was just as concerning and was just as severe as everyone at home. I was shocked. And then yet she went on to say, I never saw him behave like that before that date in Vegas. And I felt like after he didn't perform like that. Folks, I'm just telling you what she says. And she definitely is, because this week you will see her out on the road trying to sell her book. Now, there's not going to be a big cash-in for the Bidens like there was for the Obamas. Like, let's go back. For Bill Clinton, there was a big cash-in. George W. Bush, 43? No. I mean, he had wealth, and there wasn't a big cash-in. Not at all. Obama? Oh, are you kidding? Poor Michelle suffered so much in the White House. Do you know we have to buy our own food? She suffered so much in the White House, they had to cash in after. Donald Trump, he has no need to cash in. But follow up Donald Trump with Joe Biden, who really needed to cash in. And I kind of think he was thinking two terms, because I need to get this money. And most of the Senate, his colleagues, and maybe that's why he was thinking that way. Oh, if I do this, it's only going to be certain people who are going to notice. No, it's going to be everybody. 855-403-9846. 855-403-9846. Graham Plattner. I mean, he's getting a lot of attention for the wrong reason. The Democrat and candidate for Senate in Maine. Now, there's more crap coming out on him about some kind of electronic affair he was having. I don't know. I don't know if we'll know all the details of it, but he was on one of those hookup sites. You know, one of those hookup apps. I don't know if it was... Wait a minute. Hold on a second. Which one was it? Oh. The creepy hookup app, Kik, K-I-K. Yeah. Now, the guy just got married in 2023, and within that time, he's already on hookup apps? I know. The old oyster farmer apparently was having sexting affairs with up to a dozen women. Lovely. Now again, what he does in this regard is none of my business, and I don't care, unless you want an important position in government. Now, what he's probably trying to do is get ahead of it. You know, like, yep. I addressed this. We talked about it. No reason to bring it up again. Yada, yada, yada. Whereas the more you ignore it, the more the media will talk about it, and the more they'll try to get that question in about this. But for me, it's not a question of morals. I mean, I know I just said, well, if somebody who doesn't have a lot of responsibility wants to do it, go ahead. I mean, your time would probably be better served trying to improve yourself and make more money and more opportunities for your family. But, oh, well. Anyway, he's spending that time doing this stuff, and that's why I feel it's you're wasting time. You are taking away time and effort from what you could be doing for us. Anyway, his wife apparently came out and defended him. Good luck with all that. If your husband's on one of these apps like Kick, I don't think he's really to be trusted. Now, my friends on the left are going to say, yeah, in a relationship. No, I think it spills over. If you can cheat there, you can cheat other places. I didn't say you were compelled or driven to that. I just think it's a reality. So, 855-403-9846. 855-403-9846. Hey, more Trump news. So apparently, a judge who was appointed by, was it Clinton? Or was it Obama? And this judge's wife was one of the chief counsels. She's an attorney for Joe Biden. This judge said, hey, you can't put your name on the Kennedy Arts and whatever entertainment.
19: What was the name of the judge?
0: Hold on. Cooper. Christopher Cooper was the judge's name. U.S. District Judge. And let me see. Appointed by Obama. And the judge's wife was a chief counsel for the Biden administration. And I don't blame Trump for saying, whoa, whoa, whoa. Could you recuse? Not because of who they were appointed by. That's the luck of the draw. But this guy's wife was chief counsel to the Biden campaign. Yeah. It's a little close for comfort, don't we think? I would think so. Anyway, the judge is saying you can't put the Trump name on the Kennedy Center because Congress determined the name of the Kennedy Center and all of that, and you can't supersede them. All right. You just kind of happen to be a judge who may have an agenda, but okay. Leave it alone. Just leave it. All right. Back home here, what's going on? Well, the Democrats for Massachusetts, the Democrats had their convention over the weekend in Worcester. And Ed Markey got the nomination from the party. No big surprise that he would. Seth Moulton did not. Another Democrat challenging Ed Markey in the primary. I mean, I think it's pretty much a cakewalk for Ed Markey. I don't see any real big problem there for Ed Markey. Especially since Seth Moulton, remember, came out and said, hey, I don't want my daughters competing with trans females in athletics. I don't want them to get hurt. Now, they can get hurt in many different ways. If there wasn't a single transgender woman on the team, there's many ways they could get hurt. But I would just say in this instance, you know, Seth Moulton said, I don't want my daughters playing. It's just going to make the odds even worse. And yet, Ed Markey, upon hearing that, and Seth Moulton running for Senate, yeah, they all seized on it. The problem for Seth Moulton is Seth Moulton is not getting attention outside of the party for this race. Still hasn't. I know. All right, let's take a quick break. 855-403-9846. 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You are not alone.
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18: 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And
25: a deal could be coming. I'm Lisa Lacerra, Fox News. President Trump says a deal with Iran could happen over the next week. The president, with the comments during an interview with ABC News, as he spoke by phone today with the leaders of Israel and Hezbollah, and they agreed to a temporary ceasefire.
26: He posted on Truth Social he thinks the negotiations will continue at a rapid pace.
25: Fox's Lucas Tomlinson at the White House, but Israeli Prime Minister Benjamin Netanyahu has said if Hezbollah does not stop attacking Israel, Israel will launch strikes at Beirut. A not guilty plea from an Iraqi man accused of planning multiple terror attacks, including one against President Trump's daughter Ivanka.
27: Hezbollah terrorist commander Mohammed al-Sadi pleaded not guilty today in Manhattan federal court to 8 charges, including conspiring to provide material support to 2 foreign terrorist organizations. Kataib Hezbollah in Iraq and Iran's Revolutionary Guard Corps. Now, in court, al-Sadi today was defiant, at one point shouting, quote, "I'm a prisoner of war. I'm not a criminal." His lawyer has said al-Sadi is a political prisoner. The 32-year-old is accused of directing and planning nearly 20 terrorist attacks and attempted attacks throughout Europe and the United States in retaliation for the U.S.-Israeli war in Iran.
25: Fox's Brian Yenis at Manhattan Federal court. Prosecutors say the suspect made a pledge to assassinate the president's daughter, even having a blueprint of her Florida home. A South Carolina jury has found store owner not guilty of murder in the 2023 shooting of a black teenager. The jury returned the verdict for Chike Rick Chow, who shot the 14-year-old in the back after chasing him through the convenience store, but maintained he acted to defend his son. President Trump reportedly reconsidering whether to move forward with a $1.8 billion fund meant to compensate his supporters. 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
25: A court hearing in Chicago for the man accused in the shooting death of college student Sheridan Gorman.
7: Venezuelan national Jose Medina in Cook County Court for a discovery hearing about a month after the illegal immigrant pled not guilty to opening fire on a group of people near a beach, hitting and killing Sheridan Gorman, whose mother was also in court.
8: No more pretending that this is normal. No more policies that protect dangerous people while families like ours are left to bury their children, bear this pain.
7: The Department of Homeland Security says Medina was allowed to enter the U.S. under the Biden administration in 2023. Medina's defense team claims that he's mentally unfit to stand trial. In Chicago, Jeff Manasso, Fox News.
25: Just days ago, Medina was found in possession of a six-inch shank while in jail. Additional charges against him are pending. The Atlantic hurricane season gets underway today, and experts warn to keep your guard up.
9: Today, we heard from the director of the National Hurricane Center, Dr. Mike Brennan, also representatives of FEMA, everybody with the same message that even though the forecasts for this hurricane season indicate fewer tropical storms and hurricanes than we've seen recently, it only takes one, and we've seen in the past, as we saw here in 1992 in a very slow season, a terrible hurricane, Hurricane Andrew, and also 1983, only four storms the entire year, and one was a Category 3 hurricane that affected Galveston and Houston. So it's not about the number of hurricanes, it's about if one happens to come to your community.
25: Fox Weather's Brian Norcross at the National Hurricane Center in Miami. The rise of remote work since the pandemic has made businesses more hesitant to hire young, inexperienced workers and is the key driver of higher unemployment rates for recent college graduates.
11: ¿Y qué almorzaste?
12: Hija, ya son cuatro llamadas hoy. ¿No te cobran por llamar a México? ¿Qué está pasando aquí?
28: Que fui a Metro y ahora tengo llamadas y textos de Estados Unidos a México sin límites y un Samsung Galaxy A17 5G gratis. 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
12: Buenísimo, amor. 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
0: 45, then partly sunny and breezy for Tuesday. The high 75 to 80, partly sunny Wednesday, the high in the low 80s.

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6: What's shaking, fellow sports fans? It's Andy West. Let's take a look back at this week in sports history. We'll start off way back in 1932. Yankees first baseman Lou Gehrig became the first player in American League history to hit four home runs in a single game. This week in 1946, Chicago pitcher Claude Puiseau won his own game with a two-run game-ending homer in the ninth inning against Brooklyn. The Cubs win it 2-0.
7: Play ball!
6: This week in 1964, Dodgers pitching legend Sandy Koufax tossed his third career no-hitter, striking out 12 batters in a 3-0 victory over the Phillies. This week in 1982, Steve Garvey of the LA Dodgers became the fifth major leaguer to play in 1,000 consecutive games. This week in 1995, Hakeem Olajuwon's tip-in with 0.3 seconds left gives Houston a 120-118 overtime win in Game 1 of the NBA Finals. Houston, trailing by 20 points in the first half, are led back by Kenny Smith, whose then-finals record 7-3-pointer sends the game into OT. This week in 2015, American Pharoah leads all the way to win the Belmont Stakes by 5.5 lengths, becoming the first horse in 37 years to win the Triple Crown. And this week in 2018, the Washington Capitals raised the Stanley Cup for the first time in franchise history after a 4-3 victory over the Vegas Golden Knights in Game 5 of the finals.
5: And that's just some of what happened this week in sports history. The Week in Sports Time Capsule on iHeartRadio.
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6: This week in 1876, a mere 83 hours after leaving New York City, the Transcontinental Express train, nicknamed the Lightning Express, arrives in San Francisco. The powerful agent of steam had effectively shrunk a vast nation to a manageable size. This week in 1933, eager motorists parked their cars on the grounds of Camden Drive-In, the first ever drive-in movie theater in Pennsauken, New Jersey. Park-in theaters, or drive-ins, which became the common term years later, was the brainchild of Richard Hollingshead, a movie fan and sales manager at his father's company, Wiz Auto Products, in Camden, New Jersey. The idea was reportedly inspired by his mother's struggle to sit comfortably in traditional movie theater seats. This week in 1965, 120 miles above the Earth, Major Edward H. White II opens the hatch of the Gemini 4 and steps out of the capsule, becoming the first American astronaut to walk in space. As a spacewalker, White had been preceded by Soviet cosmonaut Alexei A. Leonov, who on March 18, 1965, was the first man ever to walk in space. And this week in 2013, Americans learned that their government was spying broadly on its own people. The Guardian and the Washington Post published the first of a series of reports put together from documents leaked by an anonymous source. The material exposed a government-run surveillance program that monitored the communication records of not just criminals or potential terrorists, but law-abiding citizens as well. 3 days later, the source unmasked himself as Edward Snowden, a National Security Agency contractor.
8: And that's what happened. 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

0: Good morning, World Catchers, and happy Tuesday. And, well, I don't know. We'll see with Tommy. Could be better today. Not as warm, but could be better. He'll join us right after the 6:30 news. Plus, today it is a day for our visit with our good friend, Tech Talk guru, Craig Peterson. That is coming up right after the 8:30 news. So hold on to your hats. My friends on the Cape, in case you missed it yesterday, Kevin Matthews, the big boss at the iHeartMedia Broadcast Center and WXTK, came on the air to explain that the dean had injured his foot and had surgery, was going through some rehab, and he will be back, and that he couldn't come on himself and present it because there are rules about medical leave and the like. So that was Kevin Matthews, and the dean is doing well, getting better, and appreciates all of the concerns from everybody. So, yes, Ed Lambert had some surgery on his foot, and we'll be back. Okay. All right, let's get to the serious stuff here a little bit, and then we'll have some fun, as you know, later in this hour. So let's start off with something that was just ridiculous, a trans menstruation. I don't know. I don't even know how you could explain this event. It was for menstrual equity or equality or something. It was going to be held at the Boston Public Library, the big main building of the Boston Public Library, as part of Pride Month. Yeah, Pride Month is in full swing, everybody. Oh, yeah. All of the companies not the companies as much this year. But, you know, the sports teams got to have the pride flag on the uniform, got to do something for Pride Month. I mean, come on. It really is enough already. And I wouldn't want to have on one of those pride flags, because it basically, the pride flag signifies, this is what I do with my, wait a minute, let me rephrase that. This is what I do in my bedroom. And I want you to celebrate it. Okay. That's the pride flag. But anyway, the athletic teams going full in with all the pride stuff because June is Pride Month. So there was this event planned at the Boston Public Library. And also the mayor's office had something to do with it. Michelle, whoop, whoop, whoop, whoop, whoop. And okay, because of all the backlash, they've said, all right, we'll move it somewhere else. But wait, there's more. So now we're finding out that there will be drag queen story hour throughout all of the branches of the Boston Public Library, including the main branch. Yep, to celebrate Pride Month. I don't know why drag is, well, I guess drag, it could be celebrated in Pride Month because, as I've said, the pride flag represents what you do in the bedroom and, you know, and as a result, what is it, autogynephilia, is that, I think that's the individuals, men who get the thrill of dressing like a woman or having people think that they're a woman, I don't know. First of all, the majority of drag is done by gay men. But I want to ask this question. Story time is for children 5 and under. What's the purpose of drag queen story hour? I mean, really, what is the purpose of the drag queen story hour? Now, sometimes they'll go out and say, Well, it's for kids to become more accepting of the LGBTQ plus community. Okay, so why drag queens? I don't get it. And it looks to me more like indoctrination, normalization of somebody's fetish. I don't know how it's an art form, but I mean, I guess you can call anything an art form. Okay, I'm cutting my lawn today. I'm going to do a great job, and when it's done, I want you to see it. It's going to be a masterpiece. You know, the way I cut my lawn is an art form. I don't know. But they're going to be doing it this month. And, you know, it appears to me that more attention is being paid to, well, it's Pride Month, and, you know, right at the end of Pride Month, then we go right into the 4th of July. In the lead up to our 250th anniversary as a country, what are we going to do? Celebrate the drag? Celebrate Pride? I mean, seriously, if you want to do that stuff, by all means, do it. I just don't like the idea, and I think it's rather transparent what you're doing when you show up and do it for kids five and under, okay? Why don't you go to the old veterans home? Why don't you go to some old folks' homes? Do it there. Seriously. Why the children and under 5 years old? Why them? Exactly. Exactly. That's where we're at. Okay. Let's shift gears. A little bit, and let's talk about Iran, what is happening there. The president is still saying, I will wait. I will wait for the right deal. And the Iranians are out there running their mouths in their media, basically saying that you know, they're not going to take any deal that doesn't allow them autonomy and yada, yada, yada. It appears to me that the president still does not want to opt for any type of an offensive strike, even though there have been, you know, when I say an offensive strike, I mean a return to full-fledged war. There have been strategic strikes, and in the past 48 hours, there were a couple on some radar sites, and there were a couple on some missile launch sites. And the Iranians have been launching, I think, against the UAE again. And because of that, we were able to determine the site where the missile was launched, and boom, go back and destroy that site. Anyway, gasoline is still far too expensive. Price of jet fuel is rising significantly. Cost of travel this summer will go up, unless, of course, you book that travel well before the start of the summer. Yes, and before the start of the war, too. I mean, technically, the summer started yesterday. All right, let's lighten it up this coming hour and have some fun. We've got the national calendar. We've got the Wayback Machine. We've got our Headed to the Gym segment. So we've got a lot to get to, and we're ready to go because my friends from Cardi's at this point are saying, Jim, that was pretty heavy for your first segment. Can you lighten it up for us? And yes, we will. So don't go anywhere. You're listening to the Jim Polito Show. Jimmy V, time to get up. You.
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Earthworm Catchers, as we open the national calendar this Tuesday, June 2nd, 2026. This is a good one for Dennis O'Connor, Superior Waste and Superior Waste and Recycling, because it's National Bubba Day, and his son, Terry, his nickname is Bubba. Yes. And National Bubba Day recognizes everybody we call Bubba in our lives. It is believed that

0: Bubba Bechtol. And the day originally took place on May 1st, but was moved to June 2nd in honor of his wife, who he refers to as, you ready? Bubba-licious. There you go. Thank you. Don't forget to tip your servers. Try the veal. All right. It's also National Leave the Office Early Day. Now, if you work at home, what do you do? You mean you stop working? Okay. Well, here's the philosophy behind this. It's to help people to realize they should probably just work 40 hours a week once in a while. Because most Americans work more than 40 hours a week. We all do. I don't think I've ever had a job. Well, no. I'm just trying to think when I was way back when I punched a clock. No, I mean, 40 hours a week is what's considered to be the minimum. Do you know that actually German workers work less than 40 hours a week? However, and they have more vacation than us. However, they are more productive. And I've always said sometimes it defeats the purpose to work so much more because you're not as effective for some people. Others, it doesn't matter. But I do know that not taking a vacation once in a while, that's important. We've had these days before because I talk about the difference between us and the Europeans and how they take much more vacation than us. So this is for people to, hey, unplug a little bit. And employee productivity specialist Laura Stack created this day as a reminder to employees to take time for themselves. It is important. You got to take that time for yourself and recharge. And there's, you know, there's more to life. Okay. It is also International Volkswagen Bus Day. Have you seen they're coming back? Now, one of the classic ones, my friends at Press Ahead Coffee and Sandwich. My friends at Press Ahead Coffee and Sandwich have a classic VW bus. And actually, they take it out when sometimes when they do catering or if they're doing like coffees at a spot, you know, they will take it out. But the Volkswagen Type 2 is the Volkswagen VW bus. It was introduced in 1950. And back then, it was kind of a symbol of the counterculture. Yeah. I know. Well, the reason we're celebrating it now is because 3 years ago, on June 2nd, Volkswagen of America introduced a modern-day reincarnation of the Volkswagen bus. They called it the ID Buzz. Buzz, not bus. Yeah. Have you seen them out? It's all electric. I've seen them out and about. They kind of look like the original, kind of, but not completely. There's a sloped front as opposed to the original. If you see the one from the folks at Press Ahead, it's the flat front. And that is the national calendar. This Tuesday, June 2nd, 2026. Don't go anywhere. We have the Wayback Machine all fired up and ready to go. But let's invoke the Murphy Clause and review. We started off with National Bubba Day, went to National Leave the Office Early Day, and wrapped it up with International Volkswagen Bus Day. 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
14: WDAG. Today is Tuesday, June 2nd, the 153rd day of 2026. For those of you playing along at home, there are 212 days left in this year.
15: Hello out there. Peabody and Sherman here.
16: Hello.
15: Now about this amusing little gadget. It's a time machine. I call it a Wayback. We just set it, turn it on, open the door, and there we are. Or were, really.
14: And we were on this day in 1886, watching as Grover Cleveland became the first sitting president of the United States to get married in the White House. 1987, President Reagan announced he was nominating Alan Greenspan as chairman of the Federal Reserve Board. 1989, some 100,000 Chinese citizens staged a demonstration for democracy in Beijing's Tiananmen Square. That was incredible. And what did they build? A Statue of Liberty. Put it up. Of course, the Chinese Communist military crushed this demonstration. Of course. What did they want? Freedom, reforms. Yeah. Oh, boy. Remember the famous picture of the guy standing in front of the line of tanks and stopping them all? 1997, Timothy McVeigh was convicted of murder and conspiracy in the Oklahoma City bombing that occurred in 1995. 1998, voters in California passed Proposition 227, which abolished the state's 30-year-old bilingual education program, requiring that all children be taught in English. 1999, Japanese women finally won the right to use birth control. Actually, the birth control pill, more than three decades after it first appeared in the West. Let's see. 1999, South Africans went to the polls in their second post-apartheid election, giving the African National Congress a decisive victory. Retiring President Nelson Mandela was succeeded by Thabo Mbeki. 2008. Massachusetts Senator Ted Kennedy underwent surgery for a brain tumor he was diagnosed with a few weeks earlier. The 3.5-hour surgery was performed at Duke University Medical Center in North Carolina. Duke, do you know that that university was built on cigarette money? It's just so funny, and they've got an incredible hospital and medical school there. And the Dukes were cigarette barons. 2016, a judge sentenced former Stanford swimmer Brock Turner to 6 months in jail after he was convicted of sexually assaulting an unconscious woman the year before. He was released only 3 months later. People were infuriated by that. 2023, the U.S. Army renamed Fort Bragg as Fort Liberty in North Carolina as part of an effort to remove Confederate names from military bases. How about removing Confederate names from parties like the Democrat Party? Yeah. How about doing that? In sports and entertainment news, on this day in 1835, P.T. Barnum kicked off his first U.S. circus tour. 1941, baseball's Iron Horse, Lou Gehrig, died in New York of a degenerative disease, amyotrophic lateral sclerosis, ALS, it's commonly referred to. Massachusetts former Lieutenant Governor Paul Sallucci died from that, too. 1953, 27-year-old Queen Elizabeth II was crowned. The crowning became one of the first international news events given complete television coverage in England and in the United States. Now, if you watch the miniseries, The Crown, The idea to telecast it was that of Prince Philip, her husband. Yes. He said, we're in the modern era now. Televise it. 2008, rock and roll pioneer Bo Diddley died at the age of 79. A spokesperson said Diddley died of heart failure at his home in Florida. Speaking of dying, 2016 autopsy results revealed that music icon Prince died of an overdose of the powerful opioid fentanyl, which is 80 to 100 times more powerful than morphine. Whew. Yeah, that was sad. And he was all alone in his house and apparently was found the next morning. 2022, the jury of the popular defamation case brought on by actor Johnny Depp against his ex-wife, Amber Heard, reached a unanimous verdict finding that Heard defamed Depp. Depp was awarded $15 million in damages. The jury also awarded Heard $2 million in damages in her counterclaim. So there you go. That's $13 million. $13 million that she, I don't know if she ever gave him the money.

0: so. Happy birthday!
1: Happy birthday!
2: All right, if it is your birthday today, you share it with actor Stacy Keach. Stacy Keach Jr., actually. He's 85 now. I didn't know, not realize he was still alive. And he's best known for the character Mike Hammer in TV and movies. But yeah. Actor Jerry Mathers, the Beaver. Beave. He's 78 years old. Yep, Leave It to Beaver. Played Theodore Cleaver. Author, educator, and activist Cornel West is 73. And he was in... What movie was he in? One of the Matrix movies. He had a small part, but yeah, he was in one of the Matrix movies. Comedian Dana Carvey is 71 years old. Wow. Saturday Night Live, Wayne's World movies. Yep, Dana Carvey. And apparently there was some kind of a rift between him and Mike Myers. Because when Mike Myers did those movies, Austin Powers movies, when he played Dr. Evil, it was actually an impression of Lorne Michaels, the longtime producer of Saturday Night Live. And Lorne, and that impression was created by Dana Carvey. I don't know. That's the story. Actor Liam Cunningham, 65, played Davos Seaworth in Game of Thrones. TV executive and personality Andy Cohen is 58. Comedian Beetlejuice is also 58. Comedian Joe Coy is 55. And Wayne Brady. Does Wayne Brady have to smack? No, no, no. Wayne Brady's 54. Former WWE wrestler AJ Styles is 49. An actor, Jeremy Ray Taylor, is 23, plays Ben Hanscom in the movie It. If they could still blow out the candles, these folks would be celebrating today. Former First Lady Martha Washington, born in 1731. She was married to George, and she died 2 years after him, I think. Philosopher Marquis de Sade, born in 1740. Pope Pius X, born in 1835. Author Thomas Hardy wrote Tess of the D'Urbervilles, born in 1840. Swimmer and actor Johnny Weissmuller, born in 1904. He won Olympic gold medals for swimming, but he also played Tarzan. Astronaut Charles Pete Conrad Jr., born in 1930, actress Sally Kellerman. Born in 1937, she played Margaret Hot Lips Houlihan in the MASH movie. She was also in, what was it, Back to School with Rodney Dangerfield. And Rock and Roll Hall of Famer Charlie Watts, drummer for the Rolling Stones, born in 1941. He was one of the greats. Would have been 85 today. But more importantly, if it's your birthday today, happy birthday to you. We're taking a break, and we're going to the gym. You're listening to the Jim Polito Show. You are...
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0: plane while we search for a better understanding of airlines in-flight snacks. Here is your host, Jim Polito.
1: Thank you, Jim Polito. You're a fine broth of a lad. All right, you ready to hear this? There are tricks that wealthy husbands use to hide their wealth during a divorce. And now we have, a divorce coach. Not an attorney. I don't think she's an attorney. A divorce coach who has answers and things that you should look for and know. And so, you know, when you go into a divorce, you're legally bound to reveal all your assets. But people who were surveyed, who were divorced within the last decade, admitted they concealed the full extent of their wealth and assets during a split. Jenny Sutton, divorce coach, says, you got to be careful. And she said, to add insult to injury, these hidden assets are often buried in plain sight by the one partner who managed the finances. Wow. Yeah, I don't manage the finances. I'm not allowed. No, it's not that I'm not allowed. I don't want to. But yeah. And what they're saying here is the most obvious red flags are missing bank accounts. But there are other giveaways. Pressuring you to settle quickly. Being dismissive about finances. To telling you that there's nothing left despite years of a comfortable lifestyle. Well, I mean, anybody can say that. But she also says you have to look for crypto and online investing, because she said your partner could have been siphoning off money and burying it there so that you wouldn't know about it. Research by the Financial Conduct Authority in 2025 in the United Kingdom found 8% of UK adults owned crypto assets. Crypto. So if you see just before a divorce a sudden interest in cryptocurrency, be careful. And be careful of this. An unexplained delay in certain income, like bonuses, stock options, all of those things, they would be counted as marital assets. And that is a way that people can hide this stuff. Woo. Wow. All right. So when they say when you have your health, you have everything. I mean, they're not going to be able to take that away from you in your divorce. Well, maybe your mental health. Who knows? But anyway, listen to this. There are the new status symbol among the uber wealthy is health. And I mean, you kind of think that. Look at Mark Zuckerberg. Look at Jeff Bezos, you know, with his lifting weights and all that and getting in shape. Yeah. I know. Listen to this. There are incredible developments that have been made in intervention. And now all, you know, just trying to diagnose or look for problems and things to keep you healthy. And apparently the uber rich are doing it. Now, if you remember, what was his name? Steve Jobs. He died from pancreatic cancer. And it was so senseless that he died from pancreatic cancer. Here's why. As the CEO of a major corporation, you are required to have these regular health checks. And he was getting one, and I think he got a full body scan. They saw a tiny speck on his pancreas. They realized, okay, it's pancreatic cancer. We can fix this. You're incredibly lucky, because we all know most people discover they have pancreatic cancer when it's too late. They said, we can find this. We can do it. We can discover it. We can eliminate it, you know. And he decided, no, I want to go the natural route. I don't want to go the route of, you know, the surgery and chemo and everything else. And unfortunately, the guy died. I mean, remember? And he could have lived. He would have been one of the very, very lucky ones. Anyway, these kind of things now, the uber rich, even if they're not part of, say, being the CEO of an organization, they're getting the same type and more diagnostic work done. Yeah, I know. And, well, look at some of the other very, very wealthy people. Elon Musk, he's into all of that. Yeah. And so there you have it. People are now paying hundreds of thousands of dollars for all of this testing and getting it done routinely. Now, an MRI, that doesn't use any x-ray, because I would say a full body CAT scan, you're getting way too much radiation. Well, if you're going to have them over and over and over again. Yeah. Yeah. This is really, really weird. I know. Listen to this. Here's a new... We can't go through one of these without an Ozempic story. The weirdest Ozempic side effect yet. People claim they can hear their own blood and their eyes moving. And maybe you developing a Darth Vader voice. Listen to this. I know. A woman by the name of Sarah Ago, she's being highlighted here, profiled here in a New York Post article. And she said when her mother passed away, she went up to the give the eulogy. And she said her voice started to thunder inside her skull, each breath bouncing back into a deafening echo. She said it was like being in a tunnel. She said, I heard my own voice, and it sounded like Darth Vader. It didn't out loud sound like that to anybody, but she said it was doing it to her. She said it took away from the moment. It was terrible. Well, come to find out, she had patulous eustachian tube dysfunction, known as PET-D, an ear condition that can cause people to hear their own voice, breathing, and internal bodily sounds at an overwhelming volume. What caused it? Not necessarily the Ozempic. What caused it was the rapid weight loss from taking a GLP-1 drug. And apparently doctors are now seeing this rare ear disorder after people shed weight quickly on these drugs. Dr. Jessica Lee, a board-certified ENT in South Carolina, said she's every other month now getting a patient with this symptom. Crazy. I know. Hearing your own blood flow through your vein, that's a lot of blood for a lot of time. My goodness. And, this doctor says try Zepatide, Mounjaro, Zepbound, you know, that she's got people with this. One in particular lost 60 pounds quickly and developed all of the symptoms. Wow. Crazy. Okay, yeah, I know. What's worse? Diabetes, you know, being overweight or that? I don't know. I guess it could drive you crazy. But anyway, we shall see. All right, let's get to the serious stuff this second day of June, and we will right after your news. You're listening to the Jim Polito Show, and you...
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8: Good morning, 6 o'clock. I'm John Bayback. Here's what's happening. The U.S. and Iran at an apparent standstill at the negotiating table.
9: President Trump indicated that even if Iran and U.S. negotiators stopped talking for a while, he did not think that that would mean that the U.S. would go back to dropping bombs right away. He was asked if he had heard reports that Iran is suspending talks with the U.S. Iran's leaders indicated they are halting talks due to Israel's expanded military operations in Lebanon and Gaza, where the IDF has now taken over an old crusader fort 9 miles inside Lebanon, and Israeli Prime Minister Benjamin Netanyahu has ordered the Israeli military, which now controls 60% of Gaza, to take 70%.
8: Fox's Jennifer Griffin. An appeals court in Washington is allowing transgendered military to remain in active service.
10: Divided three-judge panel on the D.C. appeals court upheld a lower judge's ruling that President Trump's executive order preventing transgender troops from serving in the military likely violates their constitutional rights. The appeals court did narrow the injunction to apply only to service members still in the military, but not new recruits seeking to join. The Trump administration is likely to appeal to the U.S. Supreme Court. Last year, justices allowed the transgender military ban to take effect as litigation plays out.
8: Fox's Jared Halpern. And the funeral for Boston firefighter Robert Kilduff at Cathedral of the Holy Cross in Boston yesterday.
11: To know my dad was to love him. He was so in tune with the needs of the people around him, and he helped others more than he ever realized.
8: His daughter, Hannah Jane Kilduff, was killed fighting a three-alarm fire in Dorchester last month. In sports, the Red Sox and Yankees were idle and more.
2: Ma, ¿y qué almorzaste?
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1: Oh boy, it's Pride Month. Good morning, everybody. Yeah, it's Pride Month. And, you know, you would think it would probably be more important right now to be preparing for the 250th anniversary of our country. Nope. Absolutely not. Nope, we got to celebrate Pride. And so, this is interesting. Do you remember the Trans Period Pride event? Now, that was going to be held at the Copley Branch, the big one, of the Boston Public Library. I can't even begin to explain or understand what this event was all about. But it was the Trans Period Pride event. There was going to be a dinner, and you were going to get free period underwear. I don't know what free period underwear is. But it said, join Mass Now. Well, that's interesting. National Organization for Women. Join Mass Now and the Mass Trans Political Coalition for consciousness-raising discussion of menstrual equity and the experiences of trans men's menstruators. So wait a minute. Are you saying that someone who menstruates is a woman? Now think about it for a minute. They'll tell you men can menstruate. Okay. But wait a minute. Why is the National Organization for Women part of an event for trans men? Wait a minute. These are men. These aren't women. They're men who happen to menstruate, but they're not women. Why would the National Organization for Women be there? Doesn't make any sense. But apparently, if you menstruate, maybe you are a woman. See, this is the part where all of the so-called science and logic and 72 genders just falls apart. Well, anyway, the reason I bring this up again is not for shock value, but the Mayor's Office of LGBTQ Advancement was also a sponsor of this event. And they have said that the event is being moved. I don't know where. I'm not paying that much attention. I won't be attending. I don't menstruate. Now, let's go to more Pride news. So apparently, in honor of Pride Month, the Boston Public Libraries are going to have various story time with drag queen events. And yes, there's going to be one at the Copley branch, the big branch there. Yes. I don't know if it will be in the room that's been freed up because they're not doing the trans period pride event, but I don't know that they're going to have that day. Now, hold on. Story time is for kids 5 and under. What is the purpose of having drag queens, men wearing women's clothing, and sometimes, a caricature of a woman? What is the purpose? By the way, most of the people who do this drag queen stuff are gay men. Many of them may have autogynephilia, which is kind of a fetish. It is the sexual thrill derived from dressing up like a woman and having people actually think you're a woman. So I don't know. I don't. But why are they going to the kids? Why is it that they have to do their show in front of the kids? Why don't you go to a veterans home? Why don't you go to an old folks home? Entertain there for free. Or are you being paid to do this? But story time with drag queens, it's rather transparent, folks. It's indoctrination. I mean, I also am concerned that some of the people, I don't know them personally, I don't at all, I'm speaking in general terms, are they getting some kind of a sexual thrill out of this? Because as we all know, the pride flag, though they'll tell us it's all about unity, the pride flag is all about, here's what I do in the bedroom. This is what I do in the bedroom. It's all kind of about the groin when you get right down to it. If I could bring it to its most base level, that's what it's all about. The groin. So why do we have to have multiple pride events, story time events with drag queens? I don't get it. But it's going to happen. Let me see. Drag Queen Story, Boston Public Library series of Drag Queen Story Hours for Families in celebration of LGBTQ plus Pride Month has raised concerns from the Catholic Action League of Massachusetts. Uh-oh, wait a minute. Is this going to draw a wedge between the left, who has found Catholicism, you know, because they've all become Catholics now because Pope Leo said something in criticism of Donald Trump and maybe doesn't align with Trump politically, I will not go as far as saying the Holy Father has Trump derangement syndrome. I do not know. But he did meet with the incompetent mayor of Chicago. But anyway, now we have C.J. Doyle, the executive director of the Independent Catholic Advocacy Group, says he fears that the scheduled events are, quote, demonic assault on the innocence of children who are being exploited to mainstream the sexual deviancy of transvestites. I don't know, CJ, if you're allowed to say transvestite anymore. I don't know. But this is going to be a problem for these new Catholics on the left. You know. The ones who are all, you know, they're all Catholic now, and they were insulted that Trump dared say something about the Pope. Yeah, I said they found their faith again. So what are you going to do now? Because I'm sure Pope Leo wouldn't support Drag Queen Story Hour. I'd love for someone to ask him about it, but I'm sure that if he is still following the teachings of the Roman Catholic Church, I kind of think he's going to say it's probably not a good idea. There are 19 story hours scheduled this month. What has this got to do with Pride? Why must you go and read to children? Why don't you go, again, to a veteran's home and do this? By the way, they're doing a bilingual drag story time, too. Here's what the event's advertisement says. A bilingual story hour celebrating Pride Month that raises awareness of gender diversity, promotes self-acceptance, and builds empathy through an enjoyable literary experience. Look, I don't care if you're a drag queen. I don't. If that's your thing, enjoy it. Have fun. But I don't think it belongs in front of children. 5 and under. I don't. And I do believe that many of you get some kind of a thrill out of doing this. And I think it's rather inappropriate. I guess I would go as far as saying demonic, because it is evil, to do it in front of children. If you want to promote self-acceptance and that, go ahead. You want to feel a sense of self-acceptance? I just started this by saying, I don't care what you do with that. Have at it. But not in front of kids. And it doesn't matter. So here's the Boston Public Library's response. Fox News Digital asked for a response, and it said, the Boston Public Library offers a variety of programming designed to serve the wide range of needs, pursuits, and perspectives of our community. This means that not every program will be of interest to every library user. Do you remember last month, Mayor Michelle, whoop, in Boston, came under fire for funding wellness grants for queer and transgender migrants? $100 million budget shortfall. And she was getting them back rubs, pedicures, dance classes, things like that. Just look, yes, you can pay attention to what she says, but also pay attention to what she does. Exactly. All right. When we return, the candidate for Maine, the U.S. Senate, dividing Democrats in southern New England. We'll talk about it. You're listening to the Jim Polito Show.
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20: 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I've lost 88 pounds with Awaken 180. I was type 2 diabetic and I was severely overweight. 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

0: And then he got caught doing it again. But there's a rift now because there were Democrats who were saying, this is not my kind of guy. And one of them is somebody who's just as crazy lefty as Elizabeth Warren, and that's Congressman Jake Auchincloss. Auchincloss, I always say that wrong, from Newton. And no, he's not crazy about him.
1: He, I believe, serves the 4th district.
0: 4th, yep.
1: Yeah, he's
0: very good.
1: I live in that district.
0: Yeah, I mean, isn't that crazy? So it goes from Newton to Foxborough?
1: Well, Foxborough is a part of it. It's kind of a weirdly shaped district. I'm not really sure how to describe it, to be honest.
0: Yeah, I have a way to describe it, Aluko. It's called gerrymandering.
1: Well, yeah, it's that, but I'm talking about in terms of the shape, not in terms of the political side of it. I mean, obviously, yeah, it's...
0: Yeah, it's like every we don't have one single Republican member of Congress from New England, and yet all of the states have at least a third registered Republican. So come on, folks. Anyway, there's a division there. Now people are always talking about Auchincloss to be the maybe heir apparent to Elizabeth Warren's seat. She's up for election. Is it 2030? I think.
1: Yeah, she was last...
0: Yeah.
1: Well, actually, wait a minute. It was... Yeah, because it's every 6 years. It was 2024 when she was reelected.
0: Yep.
1: So, yeah, 2030.
0: And she will be 80 if she seeks another term. And, hey, 80's the new 60, I guess, when it comes to politics. I mean, hey, Trump is 80. Mick Jagger is going to be 82 next month. You know, I mean... People are doing things at later ages. She appears to me to be in very good health. Not mental, but I mean physically, she appears to me to be in very good physical health for someone like that. I don't notice anything with her that would lead you to believe, maybe, the cheese has fallen off the cracker. Unlike Joe Biden, who it was fairly obvious that man couldn't keep the pace, and not only couldn't keep the pace with being president, but he had some cognitive, there were definitely some cognitive issues there. Which brings me to the next topic. Yeah, while the Democrats are divided over Graham Plantner, and I think that's wonderful. Because there are other folks out there saying he's the best thing since sliced bread. He's wonderful. Okay, if that's what you want to represent you. Oh, but Jim, what about Trump? That's what I'm saying. What about him? Look at what you've got over there. So Jill Biden is out saying, now she's blaming, because she's out selling this book. She's blaming the White House doctors for not picking up on her husband's prostate cancer. Okay. It's their fault. She's also out there saying that she would have told him, if she had to do it over again when he decided to run for re-election, she would have said, you shouldn't do it. But wait a minute, weren't you the same person who told us all through the summer, and especially, around when you said, I thought he had a stroke, you just revealed that to us. But right after that disastrous debate, you were there, Joey, you did such a good job. You're a big boy, Joey. I don't know how you reconcile all of this. And frankly, when you're constantly lying, you're constantly getting caught because you certainly can't keep up with it. So now you're trying to sell books. The only thing really you can do is you're trying to resurrect your husband's image. And yet at the same time, you're trying to be provocative and sell books. I mean, you truly are, I'm sorry, Lady Macbeth. And you're cashing in on this. Kind of like the family has done all along. And it's a shame because... You're basically exploiting your husband for financial gain. That's what I feel it is. And really, I don't think she can be forgiven for not stopping him earlier. All right, Tommy B is coming up.

0: meteorite that landed in Cape Cod Bay. They said it was bigger than initially thought. Pretty big, pretty heavy. What did they say? 5 square feet, I think. Pretty dense. And it's in 100 feet of water on the bottom. So somebody may be able to find it. I mean, listen, as easy, it could be as easy as just dropping a magnet on a rope and going out there. And yeah, I don't know. It's going to be very, very expensive. But you might get pieces of it. You're not going to get, if there is a main part of it that they think remained intact. Yeah. So a meteor is, you see it, okay, up in space. Meteorite is the actual piece that was up there before. Yeah, I know. Tommy B is big on these semantics.
1: He's one of the most experienced weather forecasters in New England, and now he's right here. The Jim Polito Show's chief meteorologist, Tom Bivacqua.
0: Tommy B is in the house. Good morning, my good friend.

0: is that, Tommy? I know who it is, but I just can't, at this early hour, figure it out. Wait a minute.
1: You don't know who that is?
0: No.
1: That is the great Ella Fitzgerald.
0: Ella Fitzgerald. I knew it was. Okay, I'm sorry. Ella Fitzgerald, yes.
1: Oh,
0: I know,
1: man.
0: I know I ought to be ashamed of myself.
1: You should be.
0: Yeah. She was the first lady of jazz. And I hear her frequently because I listen to, on iHeart, the Standards station, and they play a lot of the Standards. And obviously, you see a lot of her, you hear a lot of her in Standards, like her, Frank, you know, Tony Bennett, a lot of those people of that generation. Yeah. Very good. Very good, Tommy B.
1: And temperatures in the 70s today.
0: Yeah.
1: And near 80 tomorrow. Maybe on Thursday, 90 degrees. Hit it, El Lugo.

0: the ladies of Bananarama.
1: They
0: toured last year again, got back together again. They all look great. The ladies of Bananarama. Yes.
1: So now the definitive question is, Mr. Polito, why did I just play two songs about summer?
0: Well, first of all, meteorological summer began yesterday for you.
1: Yep.
0: Yeah. And because the weather is, I think last week, late last week, you were saying you weren't all that bullish on the following week's weather. And now
1: it
0: turned out to be pretty good.
1: Pretty good. Yes.
0: You dropped a little bit there. You dropped a little bit there.
1: I dropped what?
0: Your audio dropped for a second. I didn't hear everything you said.
1: I said pretty good.
0: It just did it again. It just dropped again.
1: I have no idea why we're dropping.
0: Are you on your cell or on your
2: he's
0: home
2: on a cell.
0: Phone?
1: Oh, I'm on my cell phone.
0: Oh, well. Well,
1: that way I can sit on my couch.
0: But the coverage is not all that great at your house for cell service.
1: Oh,
2: neither
1: is
2: here in terms of cell service.
0: No, it's not great here either. So
2: Not great,
0: as Aluko said. Hey, so Tommy, some things that we have to get through. But
1: let's get through them.
0: Yeah, let's get through them. Okay. Did we talk yesterday about the movie Pressure? You have to go see this movie.
1: Yeah, you told me that. It's a great movie. I should go see it.
0: You have to. I want you to go see it before it disappears from the movie theater, and I want you to stay awake during the entire movie. Okay.
1: Well, that way, I'll have to bring a nice adult beverage with me to keep me awake.
0: Well, actually, one of the movie theaters near us has adult beverages.
1: Oh, no kidding.
0: Yeah, it does. It does. Well, then there's, this is a great place, the Elm Draft House in Millbury. They play, you know, they play movies like Second and Third Run, you know what I mean? Not the first ones. And you can have food, you can have a cocktail, sure. Yeah.
1: Very nice.
0: I know,
1: very nice.
0: So you have to see that movie. The true hero of D-Day, I mean, there are a lot of heroes there, but is this British forecaster sticking by the science of meteorology and really convincing Ike, you can't go on this day. The guys there will be 10-foot seas. Those Higgins boats will never make it. And interesting. You're gonna like it, Tommy. You're really gonna like it.
1: Okay.
0: Now.
1: And what's the next issue?
0: Well, this one is kind of a sad one, Tommy. I needed to ask you about. You remember there was that bus that hit cars in Virginia, and one of those cars had four people from a family from your town. And I was just curious as to whether or not you had any of these kids. The name was Don Sev. If you had any of these kids in class.
1: I believe the brother is my tree man.
0: Really? The brother of the parents?
1: Yes.
0: Oh, okay.
1: The brother.
0: Because the father is Dmitry Donsev. Yeah.
1: Yes. And I believe the brother is... I, you know what? I can't be certain.
0: Okay.
1: It's the same last name. They're a Moldovan-Russian family.
0: Yes.
1: And I have spoken to him, obviously, many times.
0: Yeah.
1: And I also have spoken Russian to his little girl.
0: Okay.
1: But I believe they are related.
0: Okay. That's sad, Tommy. There was another woman, Priscilla Mafalda of Worcester. She was killed, too. Just coincidentally happened to be there. And just so sad, Tommy. Such an awful story.
1: Terrible.
0: A whole family. And I didn't know that you had a Russian Baptist church in Greenfield. A lot of Russians are Pentecostal, too. But, you know, and then there's Orthodox, the Russian Orthodox Church.
1: And in fact, 2 years ago, I know very well the person who runs the school because he was a former student of mine years ago.
0: Really?
1: And they actually offered me a job 2 years ago.
0: At teaching at the school associated with the church.
1: Yes, and they gave me a tour of the whole facility, et cetera. But I would have had to take a huge pay cut.
0: Oh, we can't have that, Tommy.
1: Yeah, no, huge.
0: Yeah. Well, I'm sorry about that. Now, one other interesting thing you're not going to like. I mean, I'm sure you didn't like that story, and I don't either. I hate to, you know, have stories like that, especially during your segment. But you're not going to like this. I had my high school reunion Saturday night, and I want you to know that a lot of members of my class and other classes, because there were some other classes there, listened to the show, and this struck me as unique. Not one asked for Tommy B. Not one. Well, hold on. Let me rephrase that. David Parlante, a good friend of mine from that class, as of Dino's Restaurant fame, he did. He said, you know, have you seen Tommy recently? Oh, yeah. I said, I'm going to see him soon. It's his 81st birthday. And I will. I have to make plans with you, Tommy, for us to get together. But nobody else asked for Tommy B.
2: What about me?
0: One person, the aforementioned David Parlante. Ah. He said, what's your guy, El Luco? And I said, yeah. And he asked how you were. So how do you like that, Tommy B? Looks like my St. John's classmates are loyal to old Jimbo.
1: Yeah, I guess I'm in a slump.
0: What are you, Aaron Judge? Aaron Rodgers.
1: I better not get in a slump like he's in one. Oh, my God. He's awful this year. He really is.
0: Well, anyway, so Tommy, there you go. My classmates are loyal to Jim. Very, very loyal.
1: Good.
0: And especially, I want to give a shout out to one, Jim Griffin. Great guy, El Luco.
2: Great guy.
0: Have not seen him in years. A lot of people I had not seen in a long time. And some guys flew in from a guy in our class, the valedictorian, Anna Deep Jane. He flew in from Houston. He's a radiologist, and he came up for it. It was very good. Very good day. All right, Tommy, I guess I'm settled with that, except one more thing. You ready?
1: Please.
0: Your minion, Backwards Chris, sent me a note claiming that the sneakers I sent you were cheap. He did.
1: Yeah. Well, I meant to tell you this.
0: What?
1: I did some research.
0: Oh, no. Here we go. Here, El Luco.
2: What?
0: $5 says the next thing out of his mouth is they were at the dollar store.
2: $100 said it was in Shrub Oak.
0: Yeah, in Shrub. Go ahead.
1: Well, I called up Dick's Sporting Goods. Mm-hmm. They didn't have your shoes.
0: No, you have to buy them online.
1: I called up Bloomingdale's.
0: Yep.
1: Saks Fifth Avenue.
0: Yep.
1: I called up Abercrombie and Fitch. I called all these fancy stores up, and they never even heard of that shoemaker.
0: It's called Fit.
1: Yep. And then I finally called the dollar store.
0: Oh, there it is. The dollar store. Did they have it with the ashtrays?
1: They had a surplus of
0: them. Yeah, now.
1: And they had a special surplus of blue ones.
0: Okay. Well, I got you blue. I got you blue. Now.
1: Now, they were on sale for 50 cents.
0: Now, here's the whole story, and I didn't take the time to explain this to Backwards Chris, but I explained it to you. I didn't know whether you would like that kind of a sneaker because it's a departure from regular sneakers. They're very squishy, like very soft. And I had said to you,
1: I feel like I'm walking on air.
0: But doesn't it feel better on the bottom of your feet?
1: Yes.
0: Okay. So I said I wanted to make sure you like those. So I didn't buy you the top brand, which I will for your birthday, okay? I bought you those because I wanted you to try it out, and I didn't want to waste money on getting, you know, like a super pair of them because they're not cheap, Tommy. And so I wanted to make sure you like them.
1: Jim, I don't need a super pair, especially if they're tied. I don't need to tie my shoes.
0: These are slip. The ones you have there are slip-in.
1: Yeah, I like them.
0: Yeah, well, the super ones don't come in slip-in.
1: Oh, well, you don't need to buy me those.
0: Well, I think you need to have a good pair of sneakers.
1: No, you don't have to spend $2 on me, really.
0: What, because those were 50 cents, you think I'm going to jack it up to $2, right?
2: What are you doing for my birthday in September?
0: Luco.
2: I mean, it's months away, but, you know.
0: I'll have to think about that,
2: Luco. You're going to be in Ireland, I think, at that point, right?
0: Well, yeah, I probably will be, but wait a minute.
2: It's the 28th. September 28th.
0: Gone. You don't have bone spurs in your feet.
2: No, but, you know.
1: No, he's got bone spurs in his brain.
0: I think
2: you do, to be honest.
0: Yeah, I do too, Luco. Tommy, I don't think one can develop bone spurs on a skull. But I'll stand corrected if you can. But I don't think...
2: Well, there is one thing I want to hear on my birthday.
0: What is that? Happy birthday? Yeah! You got to hear that. That's our little Three Stooges birthday thing. All right, Tommy, I think we covered everything. And I am going to...
2: All right, recess is over. Line up.
0: I am going to pester you, Tommy, to make sure you go see this movie. But in the meantime, could we have the forecast, please?
1: We certainly can. Lots of sunshine today and again tomorrow. Our high temperatures today will be in the low to mid-70s. Highs tomorrow near 80 degrees. And we are looking for clear to partly cloudy skies tonight. And we're back down into the 40s. So several days of very nice weather coming up. And we may reach 90 on Thursday.
0: Now, obviously, the Rhode Island, Connecticut coasts, Cape Cod, probably not going to hit 90, right?
1: No, probably not.
0: Okay.
2: A listener wants to know real quick that if those sneakers are, and I think I know the answer, are Velcro.
0: No. It's slip-in.
2: No, I know.
0: No, it's not Velcro. No. Oh, God. I'm going to give him Velcro sneakers?
2: Well, you know.
0: I mean, he may be on the verge of being 81, but he's not ready for Velcro sneakers at all. No.
2: Not far.
0: No.
2: Sorry, Tommy.
0: All right, Tommy. Thank you very much, my friend, and we'll catch up with you tomorrow.
1: I will be right here.
0: All right. Thanks. Hey, somebody who's got a big mouth on camera is going to be behind bars. Stick around. You're listening to the Jim Polito Show.
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0: glad you're going to stick with me because if you remember yesterday, or maybe you weren't listening, Kevin Matthews came on, talked to us about the dean, and the dean gave the okay for us to talk about his condition. He had a surgery on his foot. He is recovering. He will be back. We don't have a date yet. It's all determined on all the healing and all of his rehab and everything else. So, he is doing much better. He appreciates all your kind words, everybody. Very much so. So thank you very much. And he'll be back. So there you have it. No, he can't come and deliver that message himself because he's on leave and there are very strict rules about that and working and everything else. You know, what are you going to do? There you have it. Okay. Hey, coming up, look, do you understand that we are in the throes of what is seriously the Confederacy? We continue to be in the throes of what is the Neo-Confederacy. The Neo-Confederacy. And it's all about, too, illegal immigrants. Isn't that wonderful? So we're going to get into all of that after your news at the top of the hour. Plus, it's Pride Month, and at 7:30, I'll have plenty to say about that, too. Oh, yeah. And finally, Tech Talk guru Craig Peterson. After the 8:30 news, you're listening to the Jim Polito Show. You.
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7: Good morning, 7 o'clock. I'm John Babak. Here's what's happening. President Trump says talks are continuing with Iran to end the war. Here's Fox's Lucas Tomlinson.
8: President Trump just told ABC News he thinks an agreement with Iran will be reached over the next week. President Trump spent his time in meetings, including calls with Israeli Prime Minister Benjamin Netanyahu and the leaders of Hezbollah through intermediaries. He posted on Truth Social he thinks the negotiations will continue at a rapid pace. In an interview with CNBC News, the president did not sound as optimistic. Here's what he said.
9: I don't care if they're over, honestly. I couldn't care less. And added that protracted negotiations have started to get very boring. Iran's foreign minister insists negotiations continue.
7: Homeland Security Secretary Mark Wayne Mullen will testify on Capitol Hill today. More from Lisa Carton.
10: Mullen will lay out his Homeland Security budget for 2027 before the Senate Appropriations Subcommittee, but budget requests will no doubt take back seat while he's in the hot seat. His department has been at the center of ICE immigration operations that have turned violent in some cities. The former Oklahoma senator was picked by Trump to head up DHS after Kristi Noem was fired in March. I'm Lisa Carton.
7: In a separate committee hearing, Secretary of State Marco Rubio will speak to the House and Senate hearings about his budget and the war in Iran. Justice Department says it will abide by a court ruling that temporarily pauses the Trump administration's so-called anti-weaponization fund. That fund was established from a settlement reached between the Trump family and the IRS to resolve long-standing disputes others may have had with the Biden administration. In sports, the Red Sox and the Yankees were off last night, and more.
1: Ma, ¿y qué almorzaste?
2: Hija, ya son cuatro llamadas hoy. ¿No te cobran por llamar a México? ¿Qué está pasando aquí?
1: Que fui a Metro y ahora tengo llamadas y textos de Estados Unidos a México sin límites y un Samsung Galaxy A17 5G gratis. 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
0: Well, the Iranians say they're not at the table. No, they don't want anything to do with it. They're not at the table. And that's it. Okay, good for you guys. Good for you. They're upset over Benjamin Netanyahu and what he's doing with Hezbollah. I can't say that I blame him. Hezbollah is Iran's proxy. It is. No Iran, and there's no Hezbollah. Or they'd just be like a weak little group of idiots. But with the financial backing of Iran, well, they're certainly more lethal. And so we just wait. Seriously, we just wait. All right, let's get to what's going on with the Democrats. It continues to be the neo-Confederacy. The neo-Confederacy. Democrats doing just what they used to do. And especially what they did leading up to 1861 and firing on Fort Sumter and Charleston. They're doing that. So now I just want to give you an example of a local situation. It's in Lowell. And ICE, there's a controversy now. And this lawyer representing an illegal immigrant in a criminal case, I mean, he's using some pretty foul language. She must be Trump deranged. But again, you know, when you have an attorney, the attorney is supposed to look out for you quite a bit. But there's a 23-year-old man who name is Guilherme Campos Candido of Lowell, 23. The agency, ICE, is describing him as a criminal alien from Brazil. And his detention came one day after he was arraigned on a charge of leaving the scene of personal injury and death in connection with a May 24th crash that killed 29-year-old Leah Caher of Lowell. Campos Candido's criminal history includes pending charges for leaving the scene of an accident causing personal injury and death. The U.S. Border Patrol encountered Campos Candido in April 2022 and arrested him for entering the United States illegally. But at that time, he was released into our country by the Biden administration. He's now being held at the Stratford County Department of Corrections in Dover, New Hampshire. According to the ICE statement, quote, under President Trump and Secretary Mark Wayne Mullen, criminal illegal aliens are not welcome in the U.S. ICE is working diligently to remove these violent, dangerous offenders from our community. Now, Robin Gagné, the attorney for Campos Candido. Oh, she's come out swinging. And she's using foul language, too. But she said, well, wait a minute. He hasn't been convicted of a crime yet. How can you call him a criminal? And she's playing on the old semantics of, well, you know, entering the country illegally isn't necessarily a criminal act. You know, this is more of a civil act. But listen to her quote to, I think this was the Boston Herald. He is not a criminal unless and until such time as a jury convicts him. Constitutionally, an individual is innocent until proven guilty beyond a reasonable doubt. So, bleep Trump, his administration, and the scum that work for ICE. Does that sound like an attorney without prejudice fighting for the rights of their client? Or does that sound like a Trump deranged person? This is what we're up against in this country. ICE is not legitimate. Bleep Trump and ICE is scum. And if you work for ICE, you're scum. That is exactly, you heard me read it. That is exactly what she said. These are the neo-Confederates. They didn't want their slaves taken away, the Democrats of old. They didn't want their slaves taken away. Now they're saying, hey, you know, who's going to pick my arugula and my butter lettuce? You know, back then it was who's going to pick the cotton? You can't get rid of all the slaves. Who's going to pick the cotton? You'll ruin our economy. Now they're saying we'll ruin the economy if we send home all the illegals. That's Democrats for you. And you know, and still they use that name, the Democrat Party. They still continue to use that name. Yeah, we're the Democrat Party. With what that name represented, I still don't get how we can say this was a... They're the party of the African-American. That's the best party for African-Americans. It truly, it's all about race with these guys. And this is kind of what they're going into the midterms with. And again, I started off this segment by talking about the Iran war, and it's still, you know, still going on. The price of gas, though, today it fell a tiny bit. The price of gas is still way up there. You're going to start seeing it in the price of airline tickets, too, for the summer if you haven't already booked your flights. I'm glad we booked our flights before this whole thing started. But that is what's at heart here. They're going back to do the race thing. And just while we're on the subject of flights, they're still calling the act that would mandate that people have an ID when they go to vote. They're still calling that Jim Crow 2.0. Now, as a reminder here, folks, we talked about flights. In order to get on a flight, you need an ID. In order to get on a flight, you need an ID. Period. So how is it that it's racist to expect people to come up with an ID to vote? You won't let them get on a flight without an ID. No, you have to show the... Can you buy liquor without an ID? Why don't we just say, is that racist? How do you buy liquor without an ID? You can't. I mean, listen, you know, you go to a big stadium, like I can see El Luco, somebody asking for his ID if he wants an adult beverage because he's, you know.
8: Yeah, they still do.
0: Yeah, it's not obvious that he's 21.
8: I'm 25, but no, I know what you mean, though.
0: Yeah, yeah. It's not obvious. It should be very obvious to anyone who gets a look at me that I'm not, you know, that I'm over 21. But you have to show that ID. And yet they don't want you to show the ID. And they're calling it racist. These are the real heroes, the Democrats, the real heroes. No, that's racist, and it's Jim Crow 2.0. And if you really hold them to it and say, can you explain that to me? They can't. They can't. I know. They cannot explain it. They won't, and they can't explain it. amazing. So now, yes, look at this woman. I won't go into the details of the death of the poor woman at the hands of the illegal, but suffice it to say that if this guy had not been in this country, he would not have been involved in this crash. I don't know what fate held for this woman in her life. I mean, you know, who knows? But I can tell you that she wouldn't have died because of this individual being in the country illegally. She wouldn't have died if that person had been removed. By the way, he came in with his family seeking asylum. And when they were denied, the family left. He decided to stay. Of course, right? It's his right to sit there and say, I'm not going anywhere. I'm staying. These are the neo-Confederates. Just watch the Confederacy. It's growing and growing and growing. And by the way, the party is starting to show fractures. I mentioned earlier, Graham Plattner, the guy who used to have the Nazi tattoo, well, he covered it up now on his chest, the death head tattoo. You've got Democrats now divided over him because there's more stuff coming out about him that's just not good. And I would suggest he's taking a page from the Trump playbook. He's just acting as if, I don't care. I mean, he's also lying. And he came right out and lied, and apparently there were messages and two women from dating apps and things, and maybe inappropriate pictures he sent while married. Well, his wife was standing by him yesterday when he said, those aren't mine. I mean, that's kind of funny because when you say those aren't mine, I mean, you sound a little Anthony Weiner. But he's out there saying that. But getting back to the Democrats, it's dividing them. Elizabeth Warren is all in for this guy. What did she say? He's my kind of guy. And then meanwhile, Representative Jake Auchincloss of Newton, he's saying, no, this is not good. And I believe he is Jewish, and I'm sure he was offended by the Nazi death head tattoo this idiot had on his chest. And then, you know, all the bad stuff he said about fellow veterans and the inappropriate stuff he said. But again, he's doing the Trump book. I don't care. It is an interesting strategy. I mean, the Republicans learned from Trump a long time ago to have a spine when it comes to fake news allegations. But this stuff with this guy, it isn't fake news. I mean, it was verified. Those were his accounts on these hookup websites. That was his stuff. So we'll see. All right. Hey, we've got to get to Rory O'Neill. Seriously, got to get to Rory O'Neill. Plenty to discuss with him, so don't go anywhere. You're listening to the Jim Polito Show. You!
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0: Which isn't terrible.
1: By the way, have you been watching The Real Housewives of Rhode Island? I know.
0: No, no. And you know what? Even my wife isn't watching it. Because she does Shahs of Sunset and a couple of those others. Yeah.
1: I literally just want them to be quiet so I can look what's going on in the background. Like, oh, where are they? But yeah. Boy, they went full Rhode Island this week. They were at Twin Oaks. They went to Scarborough.
0: Twin Oaks!
1: They got a rented house in Wickford.
0: Wow.
1: I was laughing. They were showing the graphic. They were showing the graphic, and they put in the corner Cranston, Rhode Island, as they're showing all these aerial shots. First shot is Block Island.
0: And it says
1: Cranston. Then the other, they literally showed Town of East Greenwich, Welcome to sign, and like it says Cranston. Like, okay, whatever. But
0: yeah, No, they're not. Yeah, please. So in Wickford, which is a pretty little village there in North Kingston. Wickford is nice. Well, it's town, whatever. Nice. Yeah, yeah.
1: Oh, no. North Kingstown, South Kingstown.
0: I know. I always say Kingston.
1: I know. Kingston is where URI is. Now, North Kingstown is where you correctly said the village of Wickford.
0: The village of Wickford, yeah. Well, there's a lot of villages in Rhode Island, believe me. I learned that when I lived there.
1: Is that a hamlet? I don't know. Maybe it's a hamlet.
0: Might be. It's very pretty. It's very, very pretty.
1: Yes.
0: No, I haven't watched it. And I would like to see some of that. That's what I would be looking for in the background, but I would be so aggravated with everything that's going on. It would be tough.
1: Like, wow, they pulled the full Rhode Island, going to Twin Oaks and Scarborough in the same episode. I was like, woof, all right.
0: That's Twin Oaks.
1: There you go.
0: I used to do, when I was marketing a healthcare plan for Medicare eligible people, we used to do information lunches at Twin Oaks. I mean, man, they would come out and they would come out in droves at Twin Oaks. Oh, yeah.
1: For that one. But then they're all eating pizza chips. I don't know what a pizza chip is.
0: I know what a pizza strip is. I don't know what a pizza chip is. What's a pizza chip?
1: I don't know. It's going viral. Figure it out.
0: I'm going to look that up at the bottom of the hour break.
1: I'm sure our callers know.
0: Probably. So. Now, and I'll get a bunch of emails. Now, let's go to Los Angeles. I mean, this is getting national attention because there's a reality TV, speaking of it, person involved in the race, and Karen Bass, a lot of folks didn't like the work she did following the fire and everything else in Malibu. So what's going on in Los Angeles today?
1: Right. So you've got a primary happening in L.A., primaries across six states, even California's race for governor in that crazy jungle primary is today. But in that mayoral race in L.A., Karen Bass still has a slight lead, but the Spencer Pratt is taking on a lot of media attention and has been increasing pretty rapidly in the polls. Still might come out shut out of this thing third, according to the most recent polling. But boy, this is all a game of turnout at this point, because there just doesn't seem to be a lot of excitement statewide for that California race, and who knows who's going to show up to vote today.
0: You don't, and really, I always stress this. Of course, you know, you've been covering news forever. The local elections, people just don't. No. You would remember that it's just local elections turn out, or you always reduce your expectations. And I always say to people, local elections have more impact on your life sometimes than a national.
1: Right. And they're the ones people don't show up for. And on the basis of that, they get frustrated with their local government. So totally understandable.
0: Yeah, it is. So you think he could be, the number three. So this is where they take the top two. Los Angeles does that kind of a race, too. Yeah.
1: The state. Yeah. So you've got Karen Bass and then the city council member, Natalia Rahman, who is apparently coming in. She's been coming up strong, but apparently ran just to try to block Pratt in this race. So we'll see.
0: Yeah.
1: But Pratt obviously has the buzz. He's been doing creative ads, spending a lot. He's got some Hollywood endorsement, some Hollywood detractors.
0: Yeah. Bill Maher, I think, just endorsed him. I think Bill Maher.
1: I
0: just
1: don't know.
0: Yeah, I think
1: he did. Drew Carey did not.
0: No, Drew Carey. The price isn't right.
1: Anti-Pratt.

0: Welcome back. There you go, Jimmy V, king of all worm catchers. Okay. You know the comedian Sebastian Maniscalco? He did he had this bit that he used to do about people who like to dress up like babies. And he said, you know, you walk into a hotel now and, you know, one of their, they've got this function going on, or you're at a convention center and it's all these people, all of these people dressed up as babies. He said, now listen, he said, you know, they just used to be in their basements, you know. He said, now they're all out in public. He said, they're using the internet to connect with each other and they're getting together and having conventions. I mean, it's true. It's true. That's what's going on with drag. Okay. Yeah. The old joke of drag. I mean, and listen, guys have been dressing up like women for a long time, just not in the numbers we see now. It's not, because there's a, I believe there's a social contagion to this. But if you go to the true, well, what was called a transvestite, it's somebody who likely has autogynephilia. I think it's autogynephilia. And it is the condition or getting a thrill. It's like a fetish from dressing up like a woman. Don't give me this. It's an art form. You know, Kevin Bacon's out there like, it's art, man. I mean, even Congressman Jim McGovern, 2nd District, Massachusetts, he's got a T-shirt on like, drag is art. No, it's not. It's some guy who's got a fetish dressing up like a woman. And by the way, not really dressing up like a woman to appear as a woman. No, it's usually a caricature. It's kind of insulting to women. So, anyway, the Boston Public Library is going to have 19 different drag story time hour with children 5 and under. 19 different ones. And they're doing one at the Copley, the main branch, coming up later this month, because it's Pride Month. I don't understand why in Pride we have to celebrate everybody's little peccadillo, if you know what I mean, everybody's fetish. Because I do believe that if you like drag, it's a fetish. And I want to know why you insist on doing it in front of children. Why do you insist doing it in front of children? Is there an extra sexual thrill there for you? How come you don't do it in front of veterans? Why don't you go to the veterans' home and entertain people? I don't think many of the veterans would want to see it, but why don't you go to an old folks' home? They could use some entertainment, some excitement. Go to the old folks' home and do a drag show. No, you want to go to 5-year-old children. You know why? Because you want to tell these kids, this is normal. This is okay. Therein lies the social contagion portion of it. It doesn't belong in front of children. And you know, we've had numerous instances here of there being an issue and some inappropriate behavior by one of the drag queens. Okay, if drag is an art form, well, guess what? It's got an R rating to it. So it shouldn't be for 5-year-olds. But you want to go up in front of 5-year-olds and read a story as a drag queen. Folks, it's as transparent as you can make it. It's indoctrination. And if you're a parent, look, you want, I'm a stepdad, okay? So I wasn't there from birth, and I don't have biological children, although my two boys are, they are my sons. They might as well be biological. Their mom wouldn't have been bringing them to a drag queen story time hour. But there are people out there who think it's okay There are parents out there who think this is good for their kids. Right? These are the parents who are setting their kids up for a social contagion case of transgenderism. Look, it's fact. If we really want to look at the facts about transgenderism and the explosion of it, my friend Matt sent me a note. He's like, Jim, I don't remember there being a significant number of, you know, cross-dressers when we were kids. And I agree, Matt. You know, but maybe because of the way I started this segment when I said they used to be in their basements, you know. Maybe that's it, you know. Accepting it, making it like, yeah, it's okay. And then, of course, telling kids it's okay. Maybe this is something you're interested in. You got parents bringing their kids to this with the threat of there being some kind of social contagion with it, where the child, look, it's confusing enough to be a little kid and then to go through puberty and everything else. It's difficult. And now you want to complicate it by bringing them to a drag show. Makes me sick. It really does. I don't, you know, I'm all about respecting people who are truly transgender, and I believe that my approach is actually compassionate, which is instead of butchering someone with a scalpel and untested use of drugs, including chemotherapy drugs, including chemical castration of people, instead of doing that, I would like to find a way to make them feel comfortable in their body, to help them. That would be truly helping. Because, you know, the numbers are out there, folks. The rate of suicides among transgenders who transition, it does not change it. It may put it off for a little while following surgery, sex change surgery, but eventually the suicide rate is exactly the same again, and that's sad. That means that these folks are tormented. That means that going under the knife isn't changing things. I mean, sure, there are people who come out on the other side and they're happy. I mean, I would imagine that Caitlyn Jenner is very happy, formerly known as Bruce Jenner. And don't give me the dead naming, okay? We're trying to be factual here. There was a time where that individual, that biological entity, that organism went by the name Bruce Jenner. Oh, but she was living a lie then. Okay. All right. Good. Again, I don't believe in the joking. I don't believe in any of the stuff. I believe, don't tell me that you want drag queens going to see kids who are 5 years old, because I know what you're up to. And whether it's you're trying to indoctrinate them, whether you get some kind of a thrill out of it because it's your kink, or both, it's not appropriate. Now, some other news. So Boston Public Library going to hold those, and a lot of other libraries hold them too. But here's something interesting. Meanwhile, at that branch of the Copley branch of the Boston Public Library, they have moved the venue, and I don't have that information, for the Trans Period Pride event that was going to be held on June 17th at the Boston Public Library in the Copley Branch, 6 to 8 p.m. There was going to be a catered dinner. The event is free. Catered dinner and free period underwear provided to all attendees. So here's the part in this that I find fascinating. The National Organization for Women, their Massachusetts chapter, is sponsoring this Trans Period Pride. Now, hold on. So the National Organization for Women is now supporting men. Think it through. If you are a trans man, you menstruate. Well, if you're of a certain age and if you don't have any, there's no health issues. But exactly. So the National Organization for Women is now supporting men, or they're simply supporting women who are telling us they're a man, but they're really a woman. So what do you do, Massachusetts National Organization for Women chapter? What do you do? You consider a trans man still a woman? Well, that's not right. That's like what I was saying earlier. You're dead naming people. That was their assigned gender at birth when the doctor pulled them out, looked and said, yeah, this is a girl. Shame on you. That's not a girl, that's a man. But he menstruates. You see how crazy it gets? I'm just explaining it to you. And I know you're sitting there saying, this is crazy. But we're being forced to accept this as normal. Now, do I know trans people? Yeah. Am I respectful of them? Yeah. But hold on. Don't force it down my throat. Don't put it in front of kids, because then it's going to be different. And if you're a trans person and you come up to me and you're disrespectful, you're not going to get the respect in return. I'm sorry. No. And I truly believe, I will go to my grave with this. I believe the way I feel about transgenderism is the most compassionate. The so-called compassionate ones out there are telling kids to get themselves cut up and to take drugs that aren't really approved for what they're using them for. Sickening. Got to get to Mike Armstrong. You're listening to The Jim Polito Show. You.
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0: Welcome back. He's here, folks, master of all millennials and host of the Financial Exchange, weekday mornings, 10 a.m., appointment listening. I know it is for me. I'll be listening today at 10. Here he is from the Armstrong Advisory Group, Mike Armstrong. Good morning, sir.
1: Good morning, Jim.
0: Hey, jobs, have we got a report coming out?
1: 10 a.m. today, we will get the old JOLTS report. We get this one ahead of the monthly jobs report. Job openings, labor turnover survey. So, you know, you were looking for the churn in the labor market. What does it look like for openings for graduating seniors, for example? This is the report to go to. I know that there's been this narrative throughout the labor market, especially among younger people, that, hey, AI is destroying jobs and 20 to 24-year-olds in white collar are going to have a tough time finding them. To be quite honest, the data hasn't really supported it. The unemployment rate for that demo has dropped year over year.
0: Wow.
1: And so I'll be interested to hear, you know, that's one area of this labor market that I want to keep an eye on. But we had some concerns about the labor market at the end of last year, second half. The Fed cut rates because of it. At this point, that trend has really reversed. The labor market has not showed continued signs of weakness. There have been some green shoots here, and so that's what we're keeping an eye on because, obviously, you know, if we don't have an unemployment problem, we most certainly seem to be experiencing an inflation problem, and that's likely what the Fed needs to focus on for the time being. But we will see with these reports this week, this report plus a Friday jobs report.
0: All right, so meanwhile, AI and the company Anthropic.
1: Yeah, they have filed for their IPO officially now. So this was interesting, you know, for a few reasons. Yeah, big, big money. Quite possibly talking about a $1 trillion IPO here. We've got the SpaceX one that is also looking to, you know, be valued at $1.75 trillion. But there's a question who would be first to market, Anthropic or OpenAI? And Anthropic appears to be pulling ahead here. So Anthropic, maker of Claude, OpenAI, creator of ChatGPT. There could be some benefit to being the first here, right? Now, if, you know, if Anthropic's IPO goes off perfectly, they get the price they're looking for, and people continue to hold or buy the stock after the IPO, no, you know, no big deal for OpenAI. They can probably go with a successful IPO after them.
0: Wow.
1: If instead the IPO does not go off that smoothly, let's say, you know, it goes off and over the, you know, subsequent months, the stock loses 20-30% of its value, which, you know, I don't know, not unheard of for a newly listed company, starts to throw a lot of cold water on OpenAI and their ability to raise money going forward. So there is some benefit, I think, to being the first mover here, and it looks like Claude's Anthropic is going to be that first mover to public markets.
0: Austin, Texas. Way down there.
1: Yeah. Been a while since I've been, but they are being held out as a, you know, kind of shining example of how housing deregulation can actually work to lower prices. They were dealing with a massive price surge in homes, about a 70% price bump on the median home post-COVID. They loosened a whole bunch of regulations, made it easier for builders to build homes, not necessarily requiring as many parking spots, smaller homes, all sorts of regulatory cuts that they made without having to pony up a bunch of big dollars for, you know, rent control or anything like that. And lo and behold, home prices have dropped pretty significantly.
0: Wow.
1: Again, some people likely aren't happy about that, those that owned their home previously. But if your goal is to make affordable housing, as we say over and over, there's one way to do it. Build more housing, and Austin found a way to make that happen.
0: You got it. Mike, I'll be listening. We'll talk with you tomorrow.
1: Thanks, Jim.
0: You're listening to the Jim Polito Show, and you...
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8: Good morning, 8 o'clock. I'm John Bayback. Here's what's happening. President Trump says peace talks are still on with Iran. He made the comment in a Truth Social post following reports that Iran was stepping away from talks due to the U.S. ceasefire violations. A federal appeals court is blocking the Department of War from removing current transgendered troops. The D.C. Circuit Court of Appeals concluded yesterday that the Trump administration's transgendered military ban is likely unconstitutional. The decision, though, applies only to new recruits. New data shows American kids are falling way behind in test scores and receiving lower grades in reading and math. Fox's Mark Meredith.
9: Researchers at Harvard and Stanford say the declines, which worsened during the pandemic, began before the coronavirus shut down schools. Experts say the U.S. entered a learning recession in 2013. Education Secretary Linda McMahon recently told lawmakers she's well aware there's a problem.
10: When you have only 30% or even a little less of eighth graders and fourth graders that can read at proficient level, we are failing our students, and we need to change that.
9: In Alabama, change is happening. Fourth grade math scores are improving from pandemic lows as the state invests more money in teacher training and more support for disadvantaged students. Another complicating factor, absenteeism rates, which are 8% higher than before the pandemic.
8: And a fallen Boston firefighter was eulogized at the Cathedral of Holy Cross in Boston yesterday. 54-year-old Robert Kildoff, a 24-year veteran of the department, died from injuries suffered May 23rd at a three-alarm multifamily house fire in Dorchester. In sports, the Red Sox and the Yankees were both idle last night, and more in...
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0: All right, don't forget this hour, Tech Talk guru Craig Peterson coming up later this hour after the 8:30 news. But 855-403-9846, 855-403-9846 if you want to get on board. All right, I've been meaning to tell you this all morning. You know the anti-ICE protests in front of Delaney Hall in New Jersey. And do you remember I played you that audio of a protester who threatened to kill an agent and his family during a clash outside Newark's Delaney Hall? Well, we now know who this person is, and he's been arrested. Nicholas Matthew Scelfo, a 27-year-old from Brooklyn, was taken into custody after allegedly hurling threats against an ICE officer, his wife, and his children during a protest at the detention facility last week. This video made the rounds. And he was yelling at them. I played it. El Luco had pulled it for me, and it had to be bleeped. But he said, you know, "I'll kill your whole bleeping family. Your whole bleeping family is dead. Your children, your wife, all dead. Yeah, I have your face, M. Bleeper. You're dead, dead." Scelfo was identified through facial recognition technology. This is according to Cash Patel. You can't make that kind of a vile threat. You cannot do it. No! Absolutely not. Absolutely not. It's not appropriate. And so, good. I hope they throw the book at him. How would you like to have someone threatening you like that? And again, I told you the story about the attorney in Lowell representing an illegal immigrant who hit a woman with his car and killed her. And she called ICE scum. I mean, this is an attorney, a sworn officer of the court. And she said, bleep Trump. I think you know which word should go in there. Yeah. Bleep Trump, his administration, and the scum that work for our ICE. This is the attorney representing this individual. Yeah. Robin Gagné. Obviously Trump deranged, right? 855-403-9846. 855-403-9846. You know, we were talking about all the pride stuff in the last half hour. And you know what really, I'm really getting tired of? Every single sports team having their pride stuff. You know? The supermarket isn't that bad this year. And it wasn't terrible last year. And I think part of that was the Trump effect. You know, where every single product has got some kind of a rainbow on it. It's like October with all the pink stuff for breast cancer. But Pride Month, you know, you'll have a little rainbow thing on there. And a lot of the businesses, you know, they want to jump on board with everything Pride. And so they put the rainbow on their packaging, yada, yada, yada. Look at us. We're so good. We love gay people and transgender and whatever. That's the story there. And the sports teams, though, they have not dialed it back. It's, come on, guys. Enough already. Stop pushing an agenda. Stop flying that flag. The flag that represents what you do with your private parts. Let's go to Mike in West Tisbury. Yeah. Oh, it's Common Sense, Mike. The island of Common Sense on the island of Martha's Vineyard. Good morning, Mike.
1: Good morning, Jim. This is about trans, and I can say very simply, bones do not lie, and a skeleton will never tell you a lie.
0: No.
1: If the bodies of a man and woman are buried in the ground, and many years later, forensic pathologists dig them up, they can lay them out for examination and look at the skulls, the rib cages, the long bones. A woman's skull is more streamlined than a man's, which has a more domed appearance.
0: Yep.
1: But the pelvis is a complete giveaway because there's a space known as the pelvic inlet,
0: yep.
1: And it's much larger in a woman. So
0: yeah, for the baby to pass through. Yeah,
1: exactly.
0: I mean, I can actually, if there's a pelvis with the bones, I can tell. And I'm no anthropologist. I'm an idiot on the radio. I can tell. No, really, I can tell by looking at a pelvis. Okay, this was from a female. Absolutely.
1: Yeah. So any doctor, forensic examiner, pathologist, coroner worth their salt can say with 100% certainty if the bones are laid out on the ground, they can say that's a man's skeleton and that's a woman's skeleton.
0: Yeah, that's it. I mean, it is ridiculous what they want us to basically, they want to gaslight us, they want us to just swallow it and say, yeah, okay, we'll use all those terms and everything else, and we'll be... No, I'm not going to accept. There's no science to that. You show me the science, okay? Show me the science, and then I'll come along. But there's no science there. Nothing.
1: None at all. But of course, like you said, we have to have compassion for these people.
0: We do.
1: Because they are troubled, tortured souls, and they have a very serious mental issue.
0: Yes.
1: That's all.
0: That's it, Mike. Mike, thank you. You are Mr. Common Sense over there
1: all
0: on
1: right,
0: the vineyard.
1: Jim.
0: Appreciate it. Mike, yeah. I mean, pretty gutsy guy coming out like that. Hey, speaking of gutsy guys, here's Frank from Barrington. From Barrington, who happens to be a conservative in the lefty enclave of Barrington. Good morning, sir.
2: Good morning, Jim. Boy, have I got a bullseye on my back, huh?
0: Be careful. Oh, yeah. Be careful.
2: Oh, yeah. I only walk the streets at night in this town.
0: Yeah.
2: And I duck in between buildings.
0: What's on your mind?
2: Look, I'd like to make a comment, and I'd like to ask you a question at the end.
0: Sure.
2: The comment is, my wife and I have a couple of friends that are gay.
0: Mm-hmm.
2: They're married.
0: Yep.
2: The nicest people you could ever meet.
0: Yep.
2: And they told both Barbara and I that this LGBTQ stuff, this trans stuff, has really, really hurt the gay community.
0: Yeah.
2: Because they were being accepted. Everything was really ironing out. After the first Trump presidency, people were not as afraid because they realized President Trump wasn't going to persecute them.
0: Yeah, he doesn't
2: care.
0: This
2: came out, and it's really hurt him.
0: Yeah.
2: And I don't understand it. I really don't.
0: No. It's interesting because some gay people have, and I know quite a few, have bought into the trans thing. Others
2: right.
0: have not, but the problem is, for them, they have to be silent on their opposition. You cannot speak out. Even if you're a member of the gay community and you speak out against the trans agenda, you're in trouble. So they're kind of like, they remind me of school teachers. I have a lot of school teachers who listen to this show, but they don't tell anyone they listen to this show, and they certainly don't go into the faculty lounge and tell people they listen to this show because they would be ostracized. But there's a lot of teachers who are conservative. You would be surprised. And then they're right, as your experience has shown you, there are people in the gay community who are saying the trans thing is not good. It's not right.
2: No, they said it's really set their cause back.
0: Yeah.
2: Quite a few years. And Jim, the question I wanted to ask you and a comment I wanted to make, the question is, 3 years in, how is Massachusetts faring on the millionaire tax? I heard Massachusetts is bleeding money now.
0: Yeah.
2: Is that true?
0: It is. And I have yet to nail down exact figures, although I haven't been digging deeply. But I have a vague memory of it beginning to drop off. Because it's exactly what we say it is. People aren't going to want to come here, pay that surcharge on any money they make over $1 million. People who make that kind of money are smart people, and they don't want the aggravation, and so they will go elsewhere. I actually had I've got a friend who has a place in Rhode Island, lives in Mass, but has a place in Rhode Island. And he's looking at it and actually thinking, because he's a business owner, I might be better off in Rhode Island than Massachusetts now that there's the millionaire's tax.
2: Well, the reason I wanted to ask you that, Massachusetts is about to implement their millionaire's tax, and it's going to pass. And the other thing I wanted to tell you is Rhode Island, I think there was a finance committee, took Governor McKee's budget.
0: Yeah.
2: In his budget, he had they were going to eliminate Social Security for seniors to tax. They put it back in. They took it out.
0: Yeah. Yeah. I know. Isn't that ridiculous? I did hear that part. The part about the millionaire's tax, I had heard there was a bill. So you're saying you believe it's going to pass.
2: I would bet today, June 2nd,
0: yeah.
2: 2026,
0: yeah.
2: make a statement that will pass.
0: Yeah, well, I mean, and what those bills do is just encourage more people to leave the state. Just leave.
2: With their feet. That old saying, they're going to vote with their feet.
0: Exactly.
2: They're gone.
0: Exactly. Frank, I appreciate the call. Always a pleasure to hear from you. You take care.
2: You too, Jim. Take care, buddy.
0: All righty. So when we return, Pedro wants to talk about the trans issue. And I'll tell you about another bathroom situation with the trans issue. You're listening to the Jim Pulido Show. You.
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8: Your expense.

All right, so the Education Department under Linda McMahon, the secretary, is now probing a North Carolina school that ignored complaints about a trans student watching girls undress in the locker room. Yep. Carrabas County Schools.

0: talk about the transgender issue. Good morning, Pedro.
1: Hey, good morning, Jim. Jim, this one really strikes a chord with me on a personal level. My my wife, now brother, he transitioned, great person. But, you know, it was in Kentucky that it happened that he was having a lot of issues at home and a lot of different traumas, you know, that they recommended that he go to seven counties. And through seven counties, there was a therapist that he started seeing. Well, unknown to her parents, this therapist, who is a professional, right? And I say professional because this therapist, whether it be a he or a she, put head that, you know, the transgender idea, because she was battling an identity. But, you know, all of these things, you know, they're psychological. They, you know, they're not treating, you know, they're not asking the person, hey, what's going on in your life?
0: Yeah.
1: And then to me that they're making time. And, you know, when a kid is going, and especially unknown to parents, that kid is looking at that person, that adult, as a professional. And they're, you know, they're taking it for what it is.
0: Yeah.
1: And it's sad because I know that if it would have been dealt with differently, he wouldn't have transitioned. Now he's going to be on hormones the rest of his life. And, you know, look, listen, I say he's a great person and everything, because to me, you know, whatever, he did it, and I'll call him now by his name. I've gotten used to calling him by his new
0: name.
1: You know, we don't agree with it, me and my wife, but you know, we're like, hey, you know what, you're still a great person. It'd be different if he was out there trying to change other people's minds. He actually travels and does, you know, work, but it's not like he's trying to change people's minds, because he understands the trauma that he went through, and he also understands how he separated himself from that trauma. And I know that, you know, who knows, I'd want to, hey, do you feel like you maybe would have done things differently if it wouldn't have been put in your head? You know? So it's being taken out of the kid. It's scary.
0: I'm sorry, Pedro, we got kind of a bad connection, but I wanted to let you keep going because of what you were saying. So absolutely. And it's a social contagion. It is put in people's heads. I mean, this is what I believe. We're creating a generation of thalidomide babies. That was a medication that caused terrible birth defects until they, and not before they were able to get it off the market. It was an anti-nausea drug for pregnant women, and come to find out, pregnant women shouldn't have been taking it because it impacted the baby. But we're doing that. Only it's not a mistake over a medication or a lack of testing. I mean, it is, they're going willfully into it. And a lot of these people, it's not solving the problem for them. And I appreciate what you're doing with your, well, now I guess sister-in-law, is that because you want to be compassionate to that person. You know, and I certainly do too, unless of course I get an activist trying to shove it down my throat, then it's a different story. But I'm respectful for those who are respectful of me, and I just think it's so sad. Pedro, I'm glad you shared that experience. I'm kind of up against the break here, but I'm glad you shared that experience and people can hear that. And that is not compassion, them doing these things to people. It's not compassion. Our good friend, Tech Talk guru, Craig Peterson. When we return, you're listening to The Jim Polito Show.
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12: WDAG.

0: is here, folks. Come on. This is our favorite guest. Yeah, always our favorite guest. I am talking, of course, about Craig Peterson. He is here. We got to talk about the hosers again. And at the end of this segment, we'll tell you how you can get all the information I get from Craig every week with the insider notes. Joining us now, Craig Peterson. Good morning, sir.
1: Hey, good morning. You know, I was a little worried there because it's, you know, what is it, Gay Pride Month? And, you know, he's queer. And where's he going with this?
0: Yeah, I know. Yeah, right. We're here, and we're Craig Peterson. Get used to it.
1: Exactly. Hey, I got 8 kids, married 43 years. Give me a break.
0: Wow. Yay for you. No, I think that's great. I do think that's great. And not that you had really much to do with it. I mean, it was all kind of Karen, wasn't it? You know. But anyway,
1: yeah.
0: It's not like you were carrying around all 8 of them, in your belly.
1: Well, neither was she. Yeah,
0: well, she
1: only was pregnant seven times. She only gave birth 7 times. It's not as bad as it sounds.
0: Come on. Yeah, especially twins. Twins is easy. Yeah, right. It's easy.
1: Yeah.
0: All right. Now, listen, we got to talk about this. Company blowing money on AI, that's what the article says in Yahoo Finance. So this is all about use of it, the licenses to use it in a company, but it's also about some of the concerns over it, too.
1: It really is. AI has been kind of sold, you know, what sold as a bill of goods, right?
0: Yep.
1: To a lot of people, and it's very helpful. It can be very, very useful. But the problem that most companies are having is that they find that, wow, 80% of the time, it makes more work for our personnel.
0: Yes.
1: So it's not worth it directly. So in this case, a very large company who is, at least at this moment, unnamed, gave their employees access to Claude, which is an Anthropic property.
0: Yeah.
1: Claude's very, very good, depending on what you're trying to do, but very good. And apparently the employees loved it and played with it a whole lot because they ended up with a 500, guess what? Was it 1,000? Million?
0: Yeah, 500 billion. Million. 500 million.
1: Exactly. Exactly. A half a billion dollar bill from Anthropic, which is just absolutely crazy. So what had happened there is they didn't put any guardrails around the usage, and it adds up real fast depending on what you're using it for.
0: Yeah.
1: So that's a real problem. And some businesses are really finding that out because it depends on what type of subscription you have. But if you're paying for what's called the API from Anthropic, you're paying per token. And it even though you look at the prices where it's $15 per million outbound tokens, and a token is 2 or 3 characters, you know, that seems like a lot. You know, 3 or 5 million characters cost you $15, so what? But we're also talking about the number of tokens that are being used internally for your query, how many of them are retained between queries. And if you're using one of these models that provides you with 1 million token memory, if you will, which is really handy. That way it's not going to forget things very quickly. Now, all of a sudden, each one of your queries could be generating a half a million or even 1 million tokens. So now it just adds up very, very quickly, because if each time you ask it something, you're using a half a million tokens, let's say.
0: Oh, boy.
1: You just chewed up $7.5 worth of Anthropic bills. So it's something obviously the business didn't understand. You know, how does a major enterprise that spent $500 million on Anthropic for the employees not understand how this game works?
0: We're talking with Craig Peterson, our tech talk guru, about all things in the world of tech and all important things. Hey, I sent you that. This is off of the insider notes. I sent you that article about that guy, the soldier who is in the most dangerous grave in all the world, because the poor guy is radioactive. And he was a specialist, a nuclear specialist, and there was a problem, and he got overly exposed, and he's in a grave now, at Arlington, but it's surrounded by concrete, lead, he's got a lead casket, I mean, all this stuff, because the poor guy got exposed to radiation, and his body is still radioactive. That's crazy, Craig.
1: Yeah. No, again, that's my response to that is that's the old nuclear.
0: It's true. It's true. I'm glad you said that. And I was thinking the same thing. That's the old nuclear.
1: Yeah. You know, the new nuclear that we're starting to see now is inherently safe. Yeah, if you go and you do a Homer Simpson and pick up one of these radioactive pieces, you've got a problem, right?
0: Right.
1: But in general, now you don't have the nuclear material coming in contact with or even close to cooling water, et cetera, et cetera.
0: Yeah.
1: Nowadays, we're talking about liquid salt, basically, that cools most of these reactors.
0: Yep.
1: So if there is a breach, you've got liquid salt flowing out. And, of course, as soon as it cools, it hardens. It's intrinsically safe.
0: Yeah.
1: And they can use lower amounts of radioactivity as well for this. You know, think of what's happening in Iran right now. We've got nuclear dust, as President Trump calls it, and it is a refined version of, obviously, uranium. We'll just keep it simple.
0: Yeah.
1: But here's what happens now. You refine it. What they have right now in Iran is plenty good enough for them to be able to run a nuclear reactor, an old-fashioned type of nuclear reactor.
0: Yeah.
1: And then they can move it on to the next stage, and then end up with something that's bomb-worthy. But when we're talking about the type of refinement that's necessary for these new nuclear reactors, it's minimal. In fact, a lot of these new nuclear reactors will burn, if you will. They'll use the old radioactive material that's been depleted, some of this depleted uranium that came out of the old reactors, and they can then use that to make electricity. And when you look at it that way now, we have safe reactor designs. They can't go all Jane Fonda.
0: Yeah.
1: And on top of that, you can now take what we set aside in Yucca Mountain and elsewhere, and we have enough nuclear material, depleted nuclear material, to run these things for 150 years.
0: Amazing.
1: It's absolutely amazing. And we're talking about these AI data centers. There's a number of really big ones underway right now, but some of them are going to be burning natural gas. Some of them are going to be using these new nuclear plants. And it's so important to do this that even the Biden administration issued a license for one of these new reactors to be built. So the government's waking up. You and I have been talking about this forever, and I'm glad to see that. And I'm looking forward to the day where we have a nuclear reactor for towns. For each town has something like that, right?
0: You laid it out because that model would work. The way you explained it years ago, that model would work.
1: Yeah, and it'll save us a whole lot of money, time, pressure, everything else. And the grid to fix it, to bring it up to the standards we need, we're talking about trillions of dollars.
0: Yeah.
1: And since we've got to redo it anyway, let's redo it a way that's going to last a long time. And you've got some work underway in Europe with the solar, with wind power, which aren't very reliable. The only saving grace to those types of unreliable generation may be the new battery technology we're starting to see. And that new battery technology with these solid-state batteries is really kind of cool. But, you know, we'll see where that all goes. But for the foreseeable future, this new nuclear is a great way to go. And we seem to have a lot of natural gas, and that's a good way to go, too.
0: Yeah, it definitely is. And we have discovered, Craig, I think you know this, that North America, well, and the United States really is the Saudi Arabia of natural gas.
1: It's we get it as initially as a byproduct of some of the oil drilling we've been doing, but we're finding a lot of it. And you know, we could talk about this for hours, but the bottom line is this: people still call it fossil fuel. It is not dinosaurs. Okay, this is a natural process within the earth. Some of these wells that were just tapped out have been refilling because that's where the oil comes from.
0: Yeah.
1: There's a whole process underground, not at the center of the earth even, that creates a natural gas, that creates the oil, that makes these different types of hydrocarbons. And so it even though we have a lot today, we will have a lot in 100 years and even 1,000 years.
0: Oof. Now, that's good, and I like that. Now, what I really like is getting these insider notes into the hands of people. And so how do they do that?
1: Yeah, it's important, I think. But if you go to craigpeterson.com, you'll see a newsletter link on that page, and you can sign up right there and get my free newsletter every week.
0: I like that. I like that. And I've got to remind everybody out there, listen, Craig Peterson doesn't pay us for this. We don't pay him. It's a friendly arrangement. But I'm saying, if you are a business and you need IT support or you need security, you need Craig Peterson and his team. And you just go to that website, craigpeterson.com. My friend Craig, father of eight. It was great to talk with you, and we'll catch up with you next week.
1: All right, about to be grandfather of 14.
0: Oh my God,
1: Craig! Two more on the way.
0: Oh my God, Craig! Single-handedly populating the region. Single-handedly.
1: There you go.
0: All right, thank you, Craig. Bye bye. He is Luke. You know what he is. Come
2: He's
0: on.
2: He's a great guy.
0: Great guy. Final word for everybody but the Cape. When we return, you're listening to the Jim Polito Show. You. Are not.
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0: Welcome back. All right. Hey, let's see. Wait, hold on a second. Rick in Boston wants to talk about credit cards, Rick. Credit cards?
1: Yeah, how to get them to pay you for the use of their cards?
0: Yeah, I know. You mean you want them to pay us for using their card?
1: I've made over $200 this year.
0: Really?
1: Yes.
0: How do you do that? What, are you getting points or something?
1: Reset program. One, get a cash back card. Two, pay your credit card bill down to zero. Three, pay the full amount every month.
0: Yeah. Yeah.
1: And you build up credit for points, and they give you, and I've knocked over $200 off my bill this year.
0: That's not bad. Hey, listen.
1: And I paid nothing in interest.
0: And interest. My father-in-law, right, you're the kind of customer they hate. My father-in-law, God rest his soul, always used to say, that money's better in my pocket than in theirs. Definitely. Yep. Yeah, good point there. I'm sure Mike Armstrong would agree with that one too. All right, here's what I want to work with on a final word. Maybe you don't realize it because the media is not really telling you, or when they do tell you about the work that Trump is doing, they're always critical of it. Do you have any idea how much cleanup has been done in Washington, D.C.? I'm not just talking about Trump getting everybody out there, like the National Guard and support for the police, to make sure that D.C. is a safe place. I'm not just talking about that and getting illegal immigrants out of the country, criminal illegal immigrants out of the country. I'm not just talking about that. I'm talking about also cleaning Washington, D.C. It is, as he says, the front door to our nation. And he used that analogy that his dad would always teach him. Hey, if you walk up to a restaurant and that front door is filthy and dinged and, you know, he said, what do you think the kitchen's like? Don't go to that kind of a restaurant. I have to agree with him. But I'm looking at an article the Daily Caller did here. In 14 months... the Trump administration has repaired and renovated 22 fountains and 28 statues. The Make DC Safe and Beautiful Task Force, which was launched shortly after the president took the oath of office, they have removed more than 500 instances of graffiti around the city, installed 134 rat-resistant trash cans, and repaired more than 150 potholes. The task force has also removed 250 truckloads of debris from ponds around the city. They have fixed and installed more than 1,100 benches and 1,600 lights. This is amazing. Yeah, it is all the work that has been done. The fountains, one of the fountains. I mean, it's been busted forever. It's the Columbus Circle fountain. And yes, it has Christopher Columbus in the statue, which he should be there. Folks, this is the kind of stuff that a business person does who was in the hospitality industry. It's shameful sometimes the way that our Capitol looks. Remember they criticized him for cleaning up the reflecting pond in front of the Lincoln Memorial? So stupid. Good. I'm glad, and it's our 250th birthday. Please take a moment to think about the men and women of this country who wore the uniform, or those who made the ultimate sacrifice in that uniform. Please respect our men and women in blue. We lost 69 of them on this day in history. 41 were shot to death. Cape Cod, you stick around, but for the rest of us, remember what Julie Flynn said. Hope is the best medicine. Radio.
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7: The fighting has not stopped in Lebanon. I'm Dave Anthony, Fox News. Despite President Trump's push, Hezbollah launched more rockets and drones targeting Israeli soldiers and civilians today. And Israel targeted Hezbollah in Lebanon with strikes that reportedly killed 8 people, including 2 children. After the president posted on Truth Social, he urged Israel's Prime Minister Netanyahu to tone it down in Lebanon, as Iran keeps demanding and talks to end the conflict with the U.S.
8: He also spoke with representatives of Hezbollah, and they agreed to stop shooting at Israel and its soldiers. Likewise, Israel agreed to stop shooting at them. Let's see how long that lasts.
7: Fox's Mark Meredith at the White House.
8: This call between the president and the Israeli prime minister appears to have gotten quite heated. You can imagine that the pressure that the White House is feeling to try to wrap up this conflict as soon as possible. But the president has also said he'll only do that if a deal is suitable to the U.S.
7: Another Russian bombardment in Ukraine has left at least 18 people dead, hitting apartment buildings and civilian targets.
9: Explosions boomed across Ukraine through the night and into the dawn. According to the Ukrainian Air Force, Russia unleashed 73 missiles and more than 650 drones. The main targets included Ukraine's capital Kyiv and cities including Dnipro, Kharkiv, and Zaporizhia.
7: Fox's Jonathan Savage. It is primary day in 6 states, with 2 candidates and 2 California races getting the most attention. Spencer Pratt, who's trying to unseat Los Angeles Mayor Karen Bass, and Republican Steve Hilton running for California governor. He tells Fox,
10: "We've never run for office before, neither of us. We're both outsiders running to shake up a system that is obviously broken."
7: Hilton has President Trump's endorsement and faces dozens of candidates for governor, including Democrats Javier Becerra and Tom Steyer. The top 2 in today's voting face off in a runoff. Same for the L.A. mayor's race. There are also primaries today in New Jersey, New Mexico, Montana, South Dakota, Iowa, where Republican Congresswoman Ashley Hinson got a Trump endorsement. 2 Democrats are vying to challenge her, hoping to replace Iowa GOP retiring Senator Joni Ernst. America's listening to Fox News.
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0: 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For those of you turning 65, you don't need me to tell you this. You're getting slammed with Medicare spam. Mailers, robocalls, ads, all of the things saying different things, all promising you they know what's best for you. The truth is there are thousands of options that many of these spammers only sell just a few of them because they make commission on those. What you really need is clarity, honest help, and that's why I want to tell you about Chapter. They want retirement to be the best chapter of your life, and they do that by helping you find the Medicare plan that actually fits your needs. Over the last year, Chapter has saved my audience $1.5 million just by helping people find a better-fitting plan. It's not just about saving money. I heard from Mark in Arizona who couldn't get access to a heart specialist until Chapter stepped in and helped him get the care he needed. He said it was absolutely spectacular. Give him a call. The call is free.
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7: Make California great again. I'm Dave Anthony, Fox News. That's what President Trump's calling for in a Truth Social post this morning as polls open right now. He's backing Republican Steve Hilton for governor in California, and Hilton just told Fox Business.
8: We've got the chance to seriously change California, to get us off the track of this insane policy agenda we've had now for 16 years of the Democrats running everything.
7: He's facing dozens of candidates, including Democrats Javier Becerra and Tom Steyer.
9: Anyone who lives in California who's for Steve Hilton has got his head in the sand, because obviously Donald Trump's trying to hurt California.
7: The top two in today's runoff, voting rather, advance to a runoff. Same thing in the Los Angeles mayor's race.
10: Incumbent LA Mayor Karen Bass calling challenger Spencer Pratt a reality TV star villain with no track record.
11: I'm not sure he's ever had a job other than reality TV.
10: Pratt, a registered Republican, has criticized Bass's leadership after losing his home in the deadly Palisades fire.
12: You could actually be more effective on food apps rating than you can to complain about anything in the city.
10: Bass also faces progressive challenger, L.A. City Council member Nithya Raman.
7: That's Fox's Kristen Goodwin. There are also primaries today in Iowa, New Jersey, and New Mexico, Montana, and South Dakota. The day after President Trump talked to Israel's prime minister and Hezbollah, saying both sides agreed to stop fighting in Lebanon, they have not.
13: A father and his two children are said to be among the dead after an Israeli drone hit a car in Lebanon south. Hezbollah, meanwhile, fired dozens of rockets into northern Israel.
7: Fox's Jonathan Savage. Ron State Media is reporting they've stopped talking to mediators over Israeli actions in Lebanon, but the president has suggested a deal with Iran to end the conflict could happen this week. President Trump has also just named the new acting director of national intelligence, Bill Pulte, who already has two other jobs he'll keep doing, adding DNI to his roles as director of the Federal Housing Finance Agency and chairman of Freddie Mac and Fannie Mae. 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
2: Buenísimo, amor. 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
0: Good morning. Welcome back to the Financial Exchange. It's a jobs week here. We received a JOLTS report, job openings, labor turnover survey this morning at 10 a.m., just 6 minutes ago. We'll talk about that during the next segment. We've got markets a bit of neutral mode this morning after the president said that the negotiations are continuing with Iran. Was not quite enough to jolt oil markets back into sell-off mode, though. We've got oil pretty much steady for the day, sitting at $92.26. I think investors might finally have been jostled enough on the Strait of Hormuz talk to just say, you know, show me when there's real evidence of something improving there, rather than what we've been seeing so far. But it's Mike, Paul, and Tucker with you on a Tuesday here. And amidst all of the uncertainty about the Middle East, amidst all the uncertainty about the jobs market and concerns that graduating seniors have about entering this labor market at this moment in time, we have the all-important AI trade that is really continuing to suck up any of the remaining oxygen in the room. And we do have some new info on that this morning, with Anthropic pulling ahead of OpenAI in one category, which is going to be probably the first to market with an IPO here, as Anthropic goes ahead and files some necessary documents ahead of their IPO filing. So I want to get your take, Paul, on the importance of first to market here. Obviously, OpenAI has the first to market brand with ChatGPT, you know, pretty much ubiquitous with those early stages of artificial intelligence and generative AI. Since then, at least in professional circles, it's been all Anthropic, Claude, you know, full steam ahead. And it looks like they might actually beat them to market here with an IPO.
6: Yeah, so just to summarize, Anthropic filed some confidential documents with the SEC in preparation for an IPO. This does
0: Apparently not all that confidential.
6: Well, right. The filings, we don't know what's in them yet.
0: Okay.
6: We don't know what they're trying to raise in terms of dollar value. We know what SpaceX is trying to raise. We know when SpaceX is going to go public. With Anthropic here, those details are yet to emerge. But this is the first step in the process in going public. It is certainly a telltale sign that it's going to come sooner rather than later. The specifics are you know, low at the moment, but they had recently received a valuation of $965 billion in their most recent private investment raise. This is a company that was founded 5 or 6 years ago, and it's already close to closing in on a $1 trillion valuation. In terms of what this means on first to market, they are trying to take advantage of what is a very favorable capital cycle to raise money, because the AI trade is sucking up all the oxygen in the room. Just like you mentioned before, we have the Philadelphia Semiconductor Index this year, which encapsulates all of those chip-related companies, up 83%. You have just a really just substantial demand for investors everywhere to get in on the AI trade. And so Anthropic is going to be the one, it looks like, that takes advantage of the liquidity associated with the public markets for years, not as many as SpaceX, but for the last few years, just raising a significant amount in the private markets. There are pros and cons to this approach. On one end of things, you can make the argument that they will be the one that is scrutinized first. All of their warts will be examined significantly. I think what's probably going to be of utmost focus to investors is we have a good sense for what their recurring revenue looks like in some of their revenue numbers. I think I saw that they were about $5 billion of revenue in Q1, and they generated a $560 million profit. That profit figure is going to get evaporated very quickly, so I don't anticipate to see that in future quarters. They are running at an annual recurring revenue, according to sources, of about $47 billion. And I do want to step back for a second and just illustrate that they are making a lot of money. Their revenue growth is absolutely astounding. There is this metric that you can use when you're looking at subscription businesses for software, which is called net dollar retention, which basically it studies the recurring revenue that you get from the customers on the platform. And the reason why Anthropic has become, I guess, the new 900-pound gorilla in the AI space and not so much OpenAI anymore, at least in investor circles, is because people or customers that are going on their platform, typically when you're studying this figure, 100% is sort of status quo. Your people that you have on your platform are spending at the same level. If that shrinks below 100%, you're spending less. There's churn. There's downgrades. If it goes over 100%, that means you're on a platform and now you're spending more. Their net dollar retention rate is 500%, according to their CFO. A good one, like Snowflake, for example, which is another publicly traded company, is 140%.
0: So plain English here, customers are subscribing to the platform
6: and spending a whole lot more.
0: And then once subscribed, either adding licenses or spending on additional capacity.
6: Simple way to put it, you're spending $1 million with Claude and with Anthropic on their platform 1 year. The next year, you're spending $5 million, five times what you were spending before. That's what they're seeing from a metric standpoint. So I do want to illustrate, though the valuation's crazy high, it's almost $1 trillion, they're growing revenue really fast.
0: So there's a lot we don't know about this company yet, and a lot that will be learned once those filings are made public, and we know a little bit more about their disclosures around profitability and revenue growth and all sorts of things that just don't get made public yet. The question still comes to mind, why does being first to markets matter so much? And I have a few answers. One, there really aren't many other publicly traded companies in the AI space that so closely resemble each other as OpenAI and Anthropic. Mm-hmm. I think you could maybe make an argument for some of the chip designers being pretty similar in terms of market structure. But other than that, these two, you know, are pretty close, you know, in terms of business model, what they're trying to do. Two, once public, they will be, as far as I know, the only two publicly traded pure play model designers that are out there.
6: Right.
0: Google's out there. Yep. You know, Twitter, X will soon be public. But at this moment, like, none of those are pure plays. This is going to be the, you know, the first two pure plays. Let's say that Anthropic does go public and they knock the cover off the ball in terms of the IPO and it holds up for the next 6 months and things look good. That's not a problem for OpenAI as far as I'm concerned. If they then have the opportunity to go public, yes, their metrics are going to be compared to Anthropic's and they'll be valued based on that, but not a huge issue if things hold up. If things go poorly, that's where OpenAI is in big trouble, right? And that's why I think being first to market really does matter in this case, because it could go poorly in a number of different ways, right? You could have a killer blockbuster IPO followed by 2 to 3 months later the stock price falls apart and doesn't quite keep up with expectations. You could have a stock that goes through a really messy IPO and then appreciates after the fact. In any of those events, that adds to the pressure for OpenAI, because again, these companies are very close together in terms of how they compete for business, what they're trying to do, et cetera. And so that to me is the downside for OpenAI by going second. They don't want to go second. They're trying to race to get an IPO together too, I think. But that would be the downside. If Anthropic's does not go off perfectly, if they do not have a lot of investor optimism, and it's not just optimism day of, it's got to hold up for a while, that would be the potential issue for OpenAI if they end up going second, and why I think it is actually kind of a big deal for whoever gets to market first.
6: Could you make the counter argument, and I'm not necessarily willing to jump to make it, that then OpenAI just delays their IPO further on that negative case scenario where Anthropic's IPO goes poorly, OpenAI just says, all right, we'll pump the brakes for
0: a
6: little
0: bit. So if that's the case, it's not as though OpenAI just suddenly doesn't need new cash.
6: Right.
0: So then they have to go back to private markets
6: and raise
0: and then
6: more.
0: They say, okay, now what's our valuation when you have this perfectly easy to measure comparable.
6: Good point.
0: They'll get marked down to market. So, I do see some potential risk ahead for both of these companies. But obviously, they are, as you mentioned, walking into a market right now that seems to have sky's the limit appetite for gobbling up AI anything. Yeah. So we will see what happens here and more details to come on the looming Anthropic IPO. Let's take a quick break. When we come back, jobs report released 15 minutes ago. We'll cover that next here on the Financial Exchange.
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7: 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And in our live stream on YouTube, we do have a poll question posted in regard to last segment. 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And that would, the choices are OpenAI, Anthropic, or SpaceX. Once again, that's our poll question posted to our YouTube page on the Financial Exchange. Subscribe and vote in that poll.
0: I feel as though the last few months I have just been an old man yelling at young kids for their pessimism about the job market, but we have been hearing a lot of pessimism about the job market from young people. Commencement speakers have been flooded with, anybody that's attached to the tech industry anyway has been flooded with boos over their statements about artificial intelligence. We have pieces like this one written about how the layoffs in the tech industry are so difficult and how getting hired in that space right now is really tough because unemployment levels for young people are near recession levels, which I would very much debate. But this morning we got a Jolts report and once again contradicted the story of a weakening job market. So I want to start there with, first off, what the Jolts report is. It's a monthly report put together by the Bureau of Labor Statistics. It's a bit old. It's measuring data as of the last day of April of this year. So, you know, we're a month away from this thing now. But what it tells you is how many companies are out there looking to hire people, how many people were fired from payrolls, how many people did get hired. It's a good indication of how much churn is in the labor market or how much slack is in the labor market. And by slack, we mean, you know, is there far, are there far fewer jobs open right now for people looking for work? Is it way more jobs open like we saw during the pandemic when there were two job openings for every person looking for work? And the answer is we remain fairly balanced. And in fact, the job openings grew. So the number of job openings increased today to 7.6 million in the month of April. That is a bump up from the previous month. And at the same time, total separations, which again, primarily come from layoffs and discharges, were down. So the total separations decreased to 5.1 million and 5 million respectively. So, you know, both hires and separations did decrease, but the overall narrative here remains, yes, a labor market that is a little bit slow and, you know, not an incredible amount of turnover, especially compared to the last few years. But overall, we are actually seeing an increase in the pace of job openings, meaning employers seem to be more optimistic about adding people to the payrolls over the coming months.
6: Yeah, this is a nice increase. This is the most we've seen, I think, since 2024. So this is welcome news in a labor market that does seem tenuous. And I do feel like, Mike, this is a situation where sentiment from citizens and employees out there is perhaps weaker than the underlying data. I don't know if it's part of the news cycle where you mentioned that undergraduate pessimism about getting a job. It just feels as if there's a lot of misinformation on where the labor market stands at the moment. It's sort of a mix of two different scenarios where one is you do have a slowing of new jobs being added, but at the same point in time, unemployment has, you know, stayed at 4.3%. And while the tech layoffs are highly publicized from a broader perspective, we're not seeing this massive amount of layoffs. And that plays into all the dynamics we talk about with the labor market when we cover the subject. You've got a lot of baby boomers retiring. You have limited immigration. So that shrinks the supply side. So it's sort of a mixed picture. And I feel like that's hard for people to fully put their arms around. They just want to tend to gravitate to perhaps the more pessimistic view of the market.
0: So again, the job openings increased to 7.6 million. That's up 731,000 The rate of job openings increased as well to 4.6% in April. In terms of where they're coming from, big increase, professional and business services, up 668,000. Professional and business services is not a terribly descriptive category, so I was looking at what exactly does the BLS put in there, and it's a lot.

0: abnormally tight one due to COVID. You had this massive change in how business was done, who was going to do it, where it was going to be done from, massive amounts of stimulus and money in company coffers for retaining employees, and it just led to this bifurcation of the job market for a prolonged period of time. Salaries went way up. Yeah. It was good for employees, and I hope they took advantage of it, but it was abnormally strong. It's weakened a little bit from there, but more than weakened, I'd say it's normalized from there.
1: How close is it? Do you have 2017 through 2019 there?
0: Like, yeah, that so the unemployment rate that we are seeing right now for 20 to 24-year-olds,
1: yep.
0: And again, I'm looking at that statistic only. Yeah, we did not reach this territory until the late 2010s after the Great Recession, right? Mm-hmm. We started getting into this type of unemployment situation when we were in 2016, 2017.
1: Okay.
0: Far after the recovery. You know, 08, 2010, we were looking at the high double digits. You know, post-dot-com bubble, we were looking at the high single digits. We are well below those levels. And so I continue to see green shoots in the labor market, and I think this is a good indicator for what we might see on Friday, or at least during the summer, when we go take a look at these job creation numbers, given the increase in the pace of postings. Let's take a quick break. When we come back, full market recap is next with Wall Street Watch.

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15: Markets relatively quiet and mixed as traders sift through a new flurry of news items from the tech sector. Wall Street's also keeping a close eye on developments from the Middle East and the price of oil. Right now, the Dow is down 0.2%. S&P 500 is flat, only up by 1 point. NASDAQ up about 0.1%. Russell 2000 up about 0.5%. 10-year Treasury yield down 2 basis points at 4.44%. And oil edging higher, not much movement there, trading right around $92 a barrel. Well, Marvell Technologies shares are surging 24% after NVIDIA CEO Jensen Huang said Marvell could become the next trillion-dollar company thanks to demand for AI hardware. Meanwhile, Hewlett-Packard Enterprise is seeing its stock rally 25% after the information technology company blew away Wall Street expectations with its second quarter earnings, citing rampant compute demand from customers transitioning to AI tools. Alphabet announced plans to raise $80 billion to help finance AI infrastructure investments. Alphabet stock is down over 1.5%. Outside of tech, lingerie retailer Victoria's Secret hiked its full-year guidance after beating first-quarter earnings expectations, citing lower tariff costs and willingness from customers to spend full price on its products. Shares are jumping 41% higher. And after today's closing bell, we'll see more earnings from Palo Alto Networks. I'm Tucker Silva, and that is Wall Street Watch.
16: I'm sorry, Tucker. What was just jumping 41%?
15: Victoria's Secret.
17: Secret's out, man.
16: Okay. The single-day price moves that we're seeing recently are pretty ludicrous at the moment. At least nobody's making an AI claim with that one, I suppose, as far as we know. Speaking of AI claims, Alphabet is raising $80 billion via equity sales. So, first of all, what does this mean? They're issuing new stock or taking stock out of Treasury and selling it to the general public. That means it dilutes the existing shareholders. They're going to be doing this to the general public for about half of it. Some of it's going to be coming through, what was it? It was like $40 billion via timed sales.
17: Some preferred stocks and convertible 30, notes.
16: Yeah. And then $10 billion a deal with Berkshire Hathaway to buy a bunch of it.
17: Correct.
16: $80 billion, just to put into context, that was the size, or a little bit bigger than the most recent size of Anthropic's latest funding round, which was around $65 billion. As a percentage of, like, Alphabet's size here, you're talking about less than 2% of the
17: company. I was
16: going
17: to go there. Yep.
16: The idea that Alphabet can raise $80 billion by offering for sale less than 2% of their outstanding shares just dwarfs everybody else in this industry and really speaks to this moment for this company. And they have a lot to execute on here.
17: Mm-hmm.
16: But if you're trying to compete with Alphabet right now, good luck. Yeah. Good luck outspending this company. Right, and that's what a lot of this is coming down to right now, is how quick can you get this stuff up and running? You know, they rolled out their own semiconductor design chips very rapidly. They're selling them to other companies now. They are arguably, I don't know that you can make a successful argument that they're the number one model that's out there, but they're in the top three.
17: They're
16: right?
17: Definitely.
16: Like, top three contenders are ChatGPT, Gemini, and Claude would be my feeling on this. And for one of those three to be able to so easily go to market for themselves and just say, yep, $80 billion being raised like nothing. Yes, the stock's selling off today, but
17: 1 or 2%.
16: I mean, logically, right? You're issuing shares that are going to dilute existing shareholders by, you know, less than 2%. The stock's down less than 2%. Okay. The investors are all on board, it seems.
17: The CapEx that Google will outlay this year is about $190 billion. For reference, that's five times what they spent in 2022. And oh, by the way, if you think $190 billion is a lot of money, they might spend, analysts anticipate, and again, these are projections, $300 billion in 2027. They are in such a unique position, Mike, when we talk about this AI story, in that if you look at AI from a stack perspective, you've got all these different layers to it. The first layer is the chips, and that's where NVIDIA's made their bread and butter. They Yep. design the chips that are used in a lot of these models. Then you go up to the next level where you talk about the infrastructure, the data centers, the cloud networking, fiber optics. Google's a player in that. They have their own data centers. They're involved in the cloud. They have their own chips. They have TPUs that compete with NVIDIA's GPUs. Then you go up further up the stack. Oh, it's the model you just talked about, Gemini. That's their model that competes with Claude and ChatGPT. And then the last piece is, how do you feed your models? It's through data. It's through different content on the web. Well, Google's really well positioned there, too. All your searches every single
16: 90%
17: day.
16: 90% of
17: search. YouTube, Gmail, etc. So they have this very unique position where any improvements that they make or any capital that they can raise that can fund further improvements on any of these pieces that I mentioned, the stack here, can really make them have a significant advantage over their competitors. The question is how long that can last for. There's always technological innovation that can, you know, unseat the company that's sitting at the top of the perch. But right now, it's a pretty strong fortress to be able to just, at a blink of an eye, raise $80 billion, where Anthropic and others, to go out and raise that amount of money, it takes a lot more effort than what Google's just done here.
16: Yeah, by the way, Paul, totally, you're right. They're definitely not a monopoly. Remember, just this was,
17: that's such a turning on the knife point if you think about it.
16: September of last year.
17: Yeah, it seems like a long
16: Google
17: time.
16: Google was declared a monopolist by U.S. District Judge Amit Mehta, and then was told that they weren't going to be broken up, in no small part due to the threat of artificial intelligence on their business. We're looking now less than 9 months away, and they are arguably the up-and-coming leader when it comes to artificial intelligence. Again, you can't say they're the number one in any of these categories, but they check the box in just about every single one. So, yeah, that one looks kind of funny and quaint when we look back on it at this point. The dominant position that Google occupies right now is pretty fascinating to watch. Look, I don't mean to get overexcited about this. Here is the flip side to this coin. Like, Alphabet is talking about spending, what did you say, $190 billion
17: this year.
16: $190 billion in CapEx this year. You cannot convince me that they are worried about the price they are paying when they're spending that $190 billion, right? They are just throwing money out at the window and saying, build it as fast as you can, get the, you know, whoever you need to pay to build out these data centers, to build out these models, hire them, get it done, mm-hmm. do it now. We've started to see, you know, very beginning stages of a few companies taking a more critical eye at their AI usage. We covered this last week, and I don't think it's gaining any traction. But if you want my argument for how companies like Alphabet get caught off guard by this, or, you know, just the AI industry as a whole gets caught off guard, and finally you see the bubble start to pop, it's from the end users, the corporations that are using the models and paying exorbitant fees to do so, going back and saying, hey, I know we planned on expanding our AI models and using these more thoroughly in the business environment in 2027, but it's gotten to the point where it's cheaper to hire humans to do it, so we're not expanding anymore. And mm-hmm. we're going back to Anthropic, we're going back to Gemini, we're going back to OpenAI and saying, we're not expanding our licenses next year because this is more cost prohibitive than hiring a human to do the same work. And then that just reverberates right down the whole supply chain.
17: Right.
16: We are not there.
17: No.
16: We are very much still in this expansion stage. But if you want my, like, 10,000-foot view of how this all comes crashing down, and again, not to say that AI is then defunct or irrelevant, but the internet wasn't made defunct or irrelevant when it went through a bubble popping. It was just revalued based on, oh, the growth isn't going to be there forever. And right now, all I'm seeing is, hey, the growth is going to be there forever. Spend money now as quickly as you can.
17: Yeah. They're not spending because they don't think they can drive a return on it, though. Let's be clear about that.
16: 100%.
17: The question, like, does it come
16: the question is, can they drive the return on it?
17: Well, can they drive the return in 12 or 18 months? That's what Wall Street's going to be focused on. Clearly, Google is doing this from a long-term perspective because they think it's going to be something that can be it can be a significant driver of growth down the road if they're looking from a broader perspective. But I get it. You could see a correction in a 12 to 18 to 24-month span of time if you see that pullback.
16: Yeah, not that it means that Alphabet's going out of business. They've got plenty of profitable business units. But you know, you want my argument for how this, you know, little fun tower of cards could come tumbling down, that would be how the valuations start to get a jostling. Let's take a quick break. When we come back, let's talk about America's new financial middle, the middle class, what's happening with them. They're not happy about this economic moment that we're sitting in. Let's talk about them next here on the Financial Exchange.
0: 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We'll get you caught up on anything and everything you might have missed right here on the Financial Exchange.
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0: consumers and Americans telling us that they are not feeling great about the economy. This time from Ed Jones and Gallup. They did a survey of, was it 5,000 people, I believe? Yeah, roughly 5,000 people were polled late March, early April. And unsurprisingly, some 51% of U.S. adults feel financially conflicted, saying they're experiencing both stability and uncertainty. 16% said they felt financially fulfilled, while as 32% were financially stressed. It's that big middle chunk that, you know, we tend to be focusing on. And this follows one of many, you know, this follows several other polls that we've had about the state of the average American that shows things that aren't terribly optimistic. You can take a look at the University of Michigan's Consumer Sentiment Survey, which just produced the worst reading on record since the 1940s or 60s that they started that survey. I think it was 1960s, which tells you that the average American, according to the result of that survey, feel worse than they did during the 1970s during the oil shortage. They feel worse than they did post 9/11. They feel worse than they did at the depths of the Great Recession of 2008. So I just don't know what to make of some of that. This survey doesn't seem quite as bad, but it does follow another trend that we hear over and over again, which is, oh, I'm financially doing all right, but the economy's a darn mess. I think that's how I read that uncertainty piece of, hey, you know, I'm doing okay today, but I'm stressed about the future. Seems to fall into that same category of my financial situation's fine, but look out, United States, you're on a catastrophic path that we're going down, which I find interesting.
1: Yeah, I don't know if it's a byproduct of just national news coverage. It does seem like, I mean, news in general tries to sort of scare and alert people and focus more on some of the negative stories. And it does feel like when meeting with clients and looking over market performance, it is, for those people who don't follow it closely, there's a big sort of dichotomy between what they're hearing on the news and how they feel about the U.S. and the economy versus what the numbers are from the market returns. And maybe that plays into some of this sentiment piece here, is just there's this overwhelming negativity that's around. Gas prices will do it often, too. I mean, sure, to be fair, that's something that we saw in 2022. The only real piece that I glean here from this survey, because I've grown to have increasing skepticism on these sentiment surveys in general, as you alluded to before, where they've been historically to where they are now. The personal savings rate is something that is a numerical statistic that is calculated, and that has dropped to its lowest since June of 2022 at 2.6%. So certainly, at least that is indicative from a numbers perspective that Americans are saving less, which backs into the fact that, hey, inflation has crept up over the course of this year, and you're starting to see that a little bit in terms of the savings rate.
0: Yeah, the savings rate argument, though, always is a double-edged sword, because you could say, yeah, they are strapped for cash and spending more. It could also speak to confidence.
1: Sure.
0: Hey, I am so confident that I'm going to put money on the credit card this month because I know I've got a job and money coming in.
1: That's
0: true. I know my Social Security check is coming in.
1: Right.
0: So I'm confident enough to not need to save as much money. So, yeah, it is difficult to get a real sense from these sentiment surveys of whether or not they indicate anything about how people are going to vote, how the actual economy is going to do in the coming months. They haven't signified much of anything for the future as of late.
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0: So we mentioned Berkshire Hathaway during the previous segment when it came to an investment tie-up with Alphabet. They'll be buying some $10 billion worth of shares that Alphabet is issuing in public markets in order to raise cash for the AI push and spend that they need to do. Under the new leadership at Berkshire Hathaway, Greg Abel now taking over the day-to-day operations of the company. They're also pledging some $6.8 billion to acquire. Was that an intentional cough?
1: No, it was
2: is a cough button.
0: Taylor Morrison Home Corporation for $6.8 billion, reflecting not only some confidence in this, arguably in Alphabet, but maybe more broadly in the AI trade, alongside some confidence in the future of the housing market.
1: Yeah, a little bit of a head scratcher, or just not what you're accustomed to with Berkshire Hathaway, on specific to the Google investment, the $10 billion today. That is not a move of a Warren Buffett-led firm that typically has really stayed away from technology investing. Apple withstanding, which is their largest equity stake, but Greg Abel not gun shy on jumping in and spending some of that $397 billion in cash that Berkshire Hathaway has piled up. This investment is much more in line with something that you would see normally from Berkshire Hathaway. Big bet on the home building side of things. It's been an area in the economy that has been weak. But if you look at the valuation metrics on the Taylor Morrison company here, it's cheap relative to book to value, which is something that Buffett would really study, and how he came up from investing is buying things that were trading at discounts. And also it backs into this idea that Buffett has always had, just betting on the American economy, betting on the U.S. housing market is something that they've amassed a lot of bets in over the course of the last, you know, 5-10 years plus. And so this is much more their MO than the Google investment.
0: Yeah, seems like I think one thing that Berkshire has probably learned over the last decade is they probably have some regrets about not being deeper in the tech trade for the last two decades. But this bet here, I mean, I recognize that it's tough to build homes right now or buy homes right now and afford them, but there's really no argument that we have an undersupply of homes, and I can see how they come around to this investment. We've got to take a quick break, but a lot more to cover in the second hour of the show. Markets are open and slightly positive on the day. We'll be back.
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14: Iran can't hide behind a shield. I'm Dave Anthony, Fox News. Secretary of State Marco Rubio just told senators that at a hearing, and that this is why the U.S. and Israel went on the attack. Iran's plans to secure a nuclear program if they built weapons.
15: They were going to build for themselves so many missiles, so many drones, so many conventional weapons, including a navy, that at that point, there's nothing you could do about it.
14: Well, now Rubio says Iran's ready to negotiate and make a deal with a blockade around its port still in place.
15: There is the prospect before us, which could happen today, it could happen tomorrow, it could happen next week.
14: Complicating that, another day of Israeli attacks on Hezbollah militants in Lebanon that's reportedly killed 8 civilians, while Hezbollah launched more rockets and drones into Israel, and Fox's Jeff Paul reports from Dubai.
16: Iran has yet to respond to the latest proposal that was sent to Tehran by the U.S., and given what's happening in Lebanon, negotiators in Iran appear to be in a huge hurry. In fact, Tehran has said if the strikes in Lebanon don't stop, there is a high probability of the current U.S.-Iran ceasefire ending.
14: Back to that Senate hearing, Democrat Jeanne Shaheen's critical.
17: Why does the Strait of Hormuz remain closed? Why is gas up $1.50? Why did 13 American service members lose their lives in this war?
14: She's also demanding answers on the U.S. handling of Ukraine, hours after another Russian drone and missile bombardment killing at least 18 civilians.
17: Congress passed support for Ukraine. The administration has slow-walked it.
14: There's a new acting director of national intelligence. Bill Pulte takes over while continuing to do his other jobs, leading Fannie Mae and Freddie Mac and directing the Federal Housing Finance Agency.
18: President Trump says Pulte has deep experience managing the most sensitive matters in America and managing $10 trillion at Fannie Mae and Freddie Mac. Pulte replaces Tulsi Gabbard, who announced her resignation last month following her husband's rare cancer diagnosis.
14: Fox's Jared Halpern. It's primary day in 6 states. The closest watch races in California as Republican candidates try to make runoffs for governor and for mayor in Los Angeles.
19: 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Yeah, over 50% of adults say they'd feel better if they got more sleep, and stress is often the biggest barrier. 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
0: Good morning. Welcome back to the Financial Exchange. It's Mike, Paul, and Tucker with you here on a Tuesday where we've got a JOLTS report out this morning at 10 a.m. Friday. This coming Friday, we will have a full month of May jobs report out, measuring the unemployment rate and job gains or losses for the month of May. We'll have a weekly jobless claims report. So heavy jobs week here on the Financial Exchange. Obviously, all eyes on the Middle East awaiting something in terms of good news when it comes to traffic through the Strait of Hormuz. Don't have any for you right now, although the president indicating that talks have not completely broken down with Iran. There were statements from Iranian state media yesterday that talks were called off. There were strikes, obviously, between the U.S. and Iran over the weekend. So more to come there. Oil markets not responding in any meaningful way today. You've got the price of a barrel of oil down by 15 cents on the West Texas crude benchmark to $92 per barrel. In terms of gas prices, you have seen them come down as of late. We're sitting at $4.29 per gallon on the national average. And all of that has meant interest rates coming in a little bit as well. The average rate on a 30-year fixed-rate mortgage now coming in at 6.6%. That's down from a recent high of, is it 6.75 or 6.85? I can't remember.
29: I thought it was 6.75.
0: It was up there most recently. Stocks today, about flat. We've got all major indices up about 0.25 to 0.25%. So we will see how things continue here in trading. But the main I mean, the main indicators that I can see in the short term for markets are this jobs report and what it could mean for interest rates, anything out of the Middle East, as we continue to get warnings from oil executives that we are reaching critically low levels of reserves here in the United States. There was that statement from the ExxonMobil executive, I think it was 2 weeks ago now, Tucker, if I'm not mistaken, but his statement was more or less that we are weeks away from critically low levels of oil inventories here in the United States, at which point he saw a case for the price of a barrel of oil shooting up to that $150 to $160 range. And again, he was not referencing 12 weeks. He was referencing 2 to 3 weeks at the current burn rates. So that would be a definite shock to the system. And yet you still have oil traders willing to bid this thing down on the hopes of some good news there. The jobs report we got this morning was the JOLTS report, job openings, labor turnover survey. We've been seeing some green shoots in the labor market. This report continue to confirm those. We saw job openings increase to 7.6 million in the month of April. Total separations and hires both decreased, 5.1 and 5 million respectively. Quits rate and layoffs to discharges were both, you know, little change month over month. And the biggest uptick in those job openings, seemingly good news for the recent college grads. You saw an uptick specifically in professional and business services. You did see a decrease in job openings for finance and insurance, but again, across the board here, whether it is the unemployment rate, the pace of job creation we've seen in the first 4 months of the year, a number of things indicating reversal from what we were seeing in latter half of 2025 when it came to the employment situation. Anything to add on the state of the labor market at the moment, Paul? I don't have a whole lot else other than you sure are walking into a difficult situation for Kevin Warsh to find any excuse to bring interest rates down at this point.
4: No question. It'll be interesting to see what we get Friday, but no real more to add on the labor market front.
0: Bloomberg today asks, how much AI is too much for stock investors? And I personally just wasn't aware that there was a ceiling to this sort of thing. But it is speaking to the fact that when you take a look at the S&P 500 index, or pretty much any broad-based domestic or foreign index at this point, more and more of it is being comprised of companies that are either directly attached to the AI industry or are somehow benefiting from it. And no surprise here, we're dealt with a massive concentration risk, the likes of which we haven't seen since the dot-com bubble.
4: Yes, this is the thing I like about this piece is certainly, for investors out there, our listeners out there, there's 11 sectors in the S&P 500, and tech has had the highest weighting of those sectors for quite a bit of time. It has escalated up to a point now where it sits about 35% of the performance of the S&P 500 on a daily basis is attributable to all those big tech companies that we talk about a lot. But what is pointed out here in this Bloomberg piece is that if you expand out to some of the other sectors out there, in particular, consumer discretionary and communication services, Google and Meta are big holdings in the communication services sector. Those are really tethered to the AI trade. And then if you look at consumer discretionary, Amazon, which while it sells my wife and I, you know, toilet paper and diapers and stuff like that, yeah, they're a big part of the AI story too. And so once you start to lump all those together, you can make the point that Bloomberg Intelligence does that the AI theme basket now can make up 45% of the S&P 500 by weighting. So to Mike's point, there is some concentration risk. If there is any dent to this story in terms of all the billions of dollars that have been allocated to build out data centers and so much of what we talk about in the program, it can become much more dramatic when you see steep sell-offs because so much of the market is indexed. A lot of investors out there are tethered to these passive indices. And if the tech story takes a hit, then those major indices go down quickly with it.
0: The interconnectivity of it all is always fascinating to me. So, one, I want to acknowledge this market taking off is not purely a result of people paying more money for stocks. Right, like we talk about stock prices inflating for one of two reasons. One, can be prices increasing, two can be earnings decreasing, and either way, you're getting a more expensive stock in those environments. What we are seeing now is some of the best earnings growth we've ever seen.
4: Mm-hmm.
0: The year-over-year earnings growth for the S&P 500 came in at 28%. I'm rounding there, but you know, just about 28%, maybe closer to 29% for the first quarter. It's the fastest pace that we have seen since 2021. If you want to be critical, you sure can point to that most of it is coming from the biggest seven stocks in the country. Most of that earnings growth is coming from tech specifically, and it's pretty concentrated, as this piece points out. The other piece that, again, does not negate this story, because even if you took this out of the equation, you're still seeing very robust earnings growth. Mm-hmm. But one piece that I think is worth mentioning, Alphabet, Amazon, and Meta all saw a bunch of boosts to their bottom line that came from a weird accounting thing called non-operating income. Non-operating income in this case came from the fact that they have investments in other privately held companies that appreciated in value. So as an example, Alphabet and Amazon booked a combined $54.5 billion in pre-tax accounting gains due to the market values on Anthropic.
4: Mm-hmm.
0: Meta booked an $8 billion windfall from a Treasury Department ruling on something else. And so, look, even if you withdraw that, we're still seeing double-digit earnings growth. It's pretty incredible. But I think understanding the interconnectivity of all these companies is important, because if instead you had seen the valuation on some AI company fall apart, then presumably Alphabet and Amazon have to mark that down on their earnings calls as well. And so these companies are all increasingly interconnected with their bets on artificial intelligence, even companies that traditionally have had nothing to do with it. Ford saw their stock price bid up recently because their plans for battery tech and fueling the data centers. Toto Toilets saw their price bid up for porcelain expertise. Corning, the glass company, saw their stock bid up. There is a lot of excitement about all of this, and increasingly the overall stock market is reliant on those gains.
4: Absolutely, and it is important to note, you mentioned the investments in Anthropic for some of those big hyperscalers, but there's also a bunch of investments from NVIDIA and these other hyperscalers in every company, or in a lot of companies within the AI infrastructure trade, whether it's CoreWeave or you know, these deals being made in place with Dell and HP on the laptop side of things with NVIDIA. It's a lot of circular financing where there is the tentacles spread out wide and are complex, and that's good when things are going well and there's demand, but just always important to consider both sides of it, that these companies are very entrenched with one another.
0: Let's take a quick break. When we come back, playing a little bit of trivia here next on The Financial Exchange.
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11: 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And by the way, we do have a poll question posted to our live stream on YouTube, which is, which upcoming IPO are you most interested in? And the choices are OpenAI, Anthropic, or SpaceX. Currently, Anthropic is in the lead on that poll. So, once again, Financial Exchange Show, YouTube page to vote on that poll. Time for trivia here on the Financial Exchange. And on this day in 1886, President Grover Cleveland got married in the White House. Cleveland is one of three U.S. presidents to get married while serving as president. So our trivia question today, aside from Cleveland, name one of the two other U.S. presidents to get married while serving as U.S. president. Once again, aside from Grover Cleveland, name one of the two other U.S. presidents to get married while serving as U.S. president. Be the second person to text us at 617-362-1385 with the correct answer, along with keyword trivia, and you'll win a Financial Exchange Show t-shirt. Once again, the second correct response to text us to the number 617-362-1385 with the correct answer, along with keyword trivia, will win that t-shirt. See complete contest rules at financialexchangeshow.com.
0: The entire PC market yesterday got a nice little bump on some news from NVIDIA. NVIDIA's shares jumped more than 6%. Microsoft bumped up more than 2%. Dell Technologies surged nearly 11%. HP up 8.5%. And Arm Holdings bumped up more than 15% on this bet that they are making. So what NVIDIA is doing is they are rolling out a bunch of chips that are designed to go into PCs. The idea being, plainly, right now, if you go run a model on your computer, what you're actually doing is you are connecting to the cloud and running, you know, Anthropic's Claude or ChatGPT off of their servers, which are centrally located, and you are not doing so locally on your computer. Your computer can't handle it right now. The idea is to make it so the computer can handle it, and presumably, the assumption here on the surge in share prices is that these things are going to sell. Companies are going to want to buy them and run these models locally on infrastructure in the office rather than centrally at some data center in Utah that you have no control over. And I have to say that I'm a bit skeptical.
4: Tell me where your skepticism lies.
0: So for the last two decades or so, what businesses have been told, our own included,
4: I was thinking, yeah,
0: has been that storing all of your data locally is expensive, inefficient, and dangerous. If your building burns down, you're going to lose it all. Backing it up via physical servers is expensive. It can be done faster, better, and more securely by Microsoft with some data center out in the middle of nowhere. And
4: easier for your employees to access remotely, wherever they may
0: all
4: be.
0: All sorts of benefits to having this done centrally by a big company. And by the way, hey, when improvements need to be made, yeah, you're paying rent permanently, but, you know, if a security patch needs to get done, it doesn't need to be done by you personally. It gets done by this big company that has a lot of expertise doing it. And that was the selling point. And now what we're hearing is, hey, no, these businesses are going to want to run this stuff locally on premise. Now, AI is different than file storage. So first things first, I'll admit that data, you know, AI models are different than data storage, and you as a business are justified in feeling that, hey, anything that my employees put into this AI model, I have zero confidence that is going to be kept securely. This solves that.
4: Right.
0: But, you know, it also means that you don't have the latest and greatest model because it's, you know, hardware built into your computer rather than pinging the latest data center with the newest hardware somewhere out there. I just wonder who's going to be paying up for this. And even if you do say it has to be run locally, why would you want it run on the PCs rather than in a centralized hub at your office? Like, that's been the whole push for decades now with the big banks, for example, has been, you know, get rid of these locally sourced files that are processing everything and do it centrally. I don't know that this is going to save the PC.
4: Yeah, I agree that it seems like it's more of a transitionary solution than ultimately what will be the permanent direction of where this goes with artificial intelligence. Eventually, I think you'll get to a point where a lot of it will be back accessed on the cloud. For now, there are these security concerns, but don't you feel as if those will just sort of assuage over time as it becomes more and more prevalent? And I just find it hard to believe that this is going to be a

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2: I'm Chris Jakimick. I served in the United States Air Force, and I deployed 3 times. Being a veteran, it's interwoven into your DNA. It is really the absence of the connection and the purpose that can really drive a lot of veterans to some negative thoughts. For those who are in a suicidal crisis, the window of time to save somebody's life is very short. Our duty is to protect ourselves and protect our families. And one way you can do that is store your weapons safely.

0: the greatest baseball player of all time. Jumping way ahead to today in 1990, Randy Johnson pitched the first no-hitter in Seattle Mariners history as he beat the Detroit Tigers 2-0. It was the first no-hitter at the Kingdom, which opened for baseball in 1977. He also threw a perfect game at age 40 in 2004. And today in 2011, Dirk Nowitzki makes the tie-breaking layup with 3.6 seconds left, and the Dallas Mavericks roar back from 15 points down in the fourth quarter to beat the Miami Heat 95-93 and tie the NBA Finals at one game apiece. The Mavs outscored the Heat 22-5 down the stretch and pulled off the biggest comeback win in the NBA Finals since 1992. The Mavs would go on to win their first NBA title.
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0: Welcome back in, Clay and Buck. Appreciate all of you hanging out with us. A bunch of you have been waiting a while. We'll hit to some of your calls. We'll also try to get to your talkbacks. Move rapidly here. Patty in Virginia, you say your house is all designed and you're ready for $250.
1: Absolutely. Stop bumming me out on this because I am decorated for the 250th birthday and cannot wait. All my neighbors know it and everything.
2: There we go. Yeah, Clay, Mr. Bummer.
0: Thank you for the call. David in Montana, 1976 versus 2026. Your thoughts?
3: Well, I graduated high school in 1976, and it seemed like everybody that I ever talked to that graduated, they all picked their colors, cap and gowns and stuff like that, and everybody was red, white, and blue.
0: That's a great point. Thank you for the call. Again, Buck and I did not experience America 200, but I feel
2: really,
0: like...
2: Really, Clay? You didn't experience... Come on now.
0: 79. I'm the last great Gen Xer, the generation that continues to save America. And I just remember, even in pop culture, there was a huge embrace of American exceptionalism, all different sorts of popular books and movies that were coming out and everything else. Is there anything 250 focused that feels like, oh, this was made for America 250? I don't get the sense that there is. Let me get some of these talkbacks, Buck, because there's a bunch of them. Patriot, K-E-I-B, Joe in Huntington Beach, California. Go vote, California. He's reacting to that. Cut A.
4: It's amazing to me that people who try to criticize Spencer Pratt by saying that he was a reality TV star in his 20s. Do you know what Karen Bass was doing in her 20s? She was going to Cuba supporting the Castro regime, and she was a part of communist groups. I mean, you can't make this stuff up.
2: Yeah.
0: Cut B. That's very true. Cut B, Scott in California.
5: Heard you say you'd be happy if you came in on Wednesday and found out that there were two Republicans in the race for LA mayor. What are you thinking? This is California. We won't have a result by Wednesday. It's going to take much longer than Wednesday to figure it out and put the proper Democrat in. That's the way it's always going to happen.
0: Yeah, California's got to fix this. My hope is, Buck, that we will have enough of the vote in that you can tell. Remember, we don't have to know exactly who won, just like who are the top two going to be. My hope is that we've got at least that.
2: It's a projection pending Democrat after-the-fact shenanigans and finding giant bags of ballots in cars, trunks somehow that happen to all be for Democrats. Like that, you know, we're going to assume what we assume until all of a sudden the late... The postmarked ballots
0: you're with me, I bet, on this. I believe in federalism. I also believe that you shouldn't be able to count votes for 3 weeks. There should be some basic national standards for elections in the United States. This California, we're counting for 3 weeks business shouldn't be allowed, I don't think, by the federal government, even from someone who believes in states.
2: Well, Clay, how can the Democrats know how many votes they have to make up if they don't have time to count and change them afterwards? Let's be fair to how they like things to go. Pete from Minnesota listens on News Talk 1130. 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
6: If Spencer Pratt wins mayor of L.A., it's going to be interesting to compare how well L.A. does to New York City with Mondami.
2: It will be a little bit of an A-B test, if you will. They're in different places as cities with different problems. But, there's some similar problems, but obviously the situations are a bit unique. And we will see how that all goes. I think there's a lot of room to make enormous progress very quickly in Los Angeles, particularly on things like cutting red tape and cutting excess spending. I'm sure that's true in New York as well.
0: Dave in Cincinnati. Cut C.
7: Wrong, Clay, on Warren Buffett. He's not the best investor of all time. He's only the second best behind Nancy Pelosi.
2: Nancy's got game. You know, for somebody who doesn't seem like she could add and subtract on her own, she certainly knows how to pick stocks really well.
0: I don't understand. This is something that I think should be crazily bipartisan. How do we let these guys get away with insider trading and buying and selling individual stocks?
2: Because the people that have to write the laws are the people that don't want to be governed by these laws. They don't want to be subject to the same rules as the rest of us. It's just like when they exempted themselves from Obamacare, the Democrats did. It was disgusting. Well, Clay, this is a good one. We got to get to this one. This is podcast listener Brian on G on the list here. Hit it.
8: Clay and Buck, Bryant and Savannah, I've been listening since Rush started. So, I don't know about y'all, but my family, we feel it's going to be $250. We're celebrating. We have $600 in fireworks. Me and my boys have matching mullet wigs, Pit Viper sunglasses, and American flag overall shorts. And we are going to rock out.
2: That is the spirit of $250, Clay, that Brian is establishing there. And I'll say this, for all of you, honestly, who cares what the celebration is here in the swamp in D.C.? Have your own 250 celebration wherever you are across the country. You celebrate America. It doesn't have to be based all here in our nation's capital. So what if you don't have Milli Vanilli in your backyard?
0: I can't wait. We will have a great July 4th on the Florida Gulf Coast. But I do wish America could come together. It does not sound, unfortunately, Buck, like we will. I don't want to end on a bad note, so everybody go vote and make America better. Thanks.
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0: When you hear about Israel in the news, it's easy to think of headlines, politics, or another conflict far away. 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
14: America's top diplomat is on the Capitol Hill grill. I'm Lisa Brady, Fox News. Secretary of State Marco Rubio moving on to a House hearing after telling a Senate panel that reopening the Strait of Hormuz is condition number one in efforts to end the conflict with Iran, and that no sanctions relief has been offered for that.
15: Iran is being sanctioned because they enrich uranium. Iran is being sanctioned because they've highly enriched uranium. Iran is being sanctioned because of their nuclear activities. If they agree to give up those things, there will be sanctions relief associated with their commitment and compliance
16: with those
15: agreements.
16: You will not give sanctions relief just in exchange for reopening the strait.
15: No, that's not been discussed. That's not been offered.
14: Meantime, President Trump is denying reports that Iran has stopped communicating with mediators because of ongoing fighting between Israel and Iran-backed Hezbollah in Lebanon. The president accepts an invitation to a rescheduled White House Correspondents Association dinner in July after a checkpoint shooting ended an April event. The group says it will not allow an act of violence to have the last word. President Trump calls the announcement a sign of strength and fortitude. The president naming a top federal housing official to be director of national intelligence and facing immediate pushback from some lawmakers questioning Bill Pulte's national security credentials, an issue also raised repeatedly during a White House briefing.
17: I think Bill is a great guy. I know him socially. I've not worked with him in his current job, but I do trust the president's judgment.
14: The director of Medicare and Medicaid Services, Dr. Mehmet Oz, leading today's briefing. Outgoing DNI Tulsi Gabbard announced her resignation last month. President Trump signing an executive order on artificial intelligence, creating a framework for the federal government to vet national security risks for up to a month before the public release of the most advanced AI systems. Today's signing comes less than 2 weeks after a White House ceremony for a similar order was postponed. 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
14: An accused cop killer back in court in Chicago.
19: Seven-time convicted felon Alfonso Talley appearing in court here in Cook County, where a judge granted the latest request from prosecutors to deny Talley pretrial release as he awaits trial for a previous armed robbery and carjacking case in which last year prosecutors fiercely objected that Talley be released, though the same judge pointed to a law signed by Democrat Governor J.B. Pritzker that ended cash bail in the state. Prosecutors say in April Talley shot two police officers, killing one of them, 38-year-old John Bartholomew. Talley's also due in court on that murder case this week. In Chicago, Jeff Manasso, Fox News.
14: It's election day in six states with primaries, including closely watched contests in California, which has more than 60 candidates for governor and 14 for L.A. mayor, sending the top two on to November, unless in the mayor's race, someone gets more than 50%. A proposal that could slash property taxes in Florida will head to voters.
20: Florida's legislature votes up a proposed constitutional amendment, potentially doing away with much of the property taxes paid by homeowners. The Republican majority backed the measure, pushed by Governor Ron DeSantis.
21: Every single year, our property tax collections, our ad valorem, go up and up and up and up.
20: GOP State Representative Toby Overdorf, Democrat Anna Eskimani.
22: This is not a tax break. This is a tax shift.
20: The amendment would triple and eventually quintuple exemptions on assessed values on primary residences, excluding school taxes. Voters would need to approve it this November. In Miami, Eben Brown, Fox News.
14: An hour to the close on Wall Street, a rally for the Dow, up 243 points. The S&P also hitting new highs during the session, but the NASDAQ turning lower right now, down 4 points. I'm Lisa Brady. This is Fox News.
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27: Some stop-and-go traffic on 290 westbound towards Grafton Street. You're backed up from 190. We've also got a reported crash on 290 eastbound after Southbridge Street and College Square, and you're backed up from the on-ramp from Hope Ave. I'm Zach Transport in the Market 32 Price Chopper Traffic Center.
25: If you see something out there, call the WTAG Traffic Hotline, 1-866-999-7200.
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35: 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Plenty to dive into this afternoon, including, well, President Trump blowing up the entire media narrative on Iran this afternoon, as well as announcing Tulsi Gabbard's acting successor. We'll tell you who that is. The DOT has now had to officially subpoena the state of New York over the New York refusing to hand over documents regarding the deadly Virginia crash. ICE agents today arrested an illegal charge with driving the wrong way into a state police cruiser last weekend in Peabody. But the funny part is how they got around Maura Healey's Protect Act. One fake asylum seeker is learning quite the hard way that the Trump administration is serious about ending fraudulent asylum claims.
0: We have a new study showing that the key driver of many of the higher unemployment rates that we've seen for recent college graduates turns out it's due to remote work and not AI. Everybody wants to point towards AI as the reason why unemployment rates are up amongst college graduates. Nope, not the reason, according to this new study. The Black Crows thought it'd be a good idea to insult their fans for chanting USA, so the fans decided to walk out. We learn more about Saturday's meteor, and it turns out actually we're in the middle of fireball season. And speaking of fireball season, the town of Rutland on Monday officially ended any hope people still had concerning this year's 4th of July festivities. So boo-hoo, we'll explain why. But plenty else to dive into here this afternoon as well. Open phone lines, 508-755-0058. But as I said, President Trump this afternoon, none too pleased about some of the reports that the Iranian regime has cut off contact with the United States over some of the recent military action by Israel against Hezbollah in Lebanon. And in a Truth Social post this afternoon, about an hour and a half ago or so, President Trump wrote, "Fake news reports that the Islamic Republic of Iran and the United States stopped speaking a few days ago are false and erroneous. The conversation between us have been going on continuously, including 4 days, 3 days, 2 days ago, 1 day ago, and today. Where they lead, one never knows. But as I told Iran, it's time one way or another for you to make a deal. We've been doing this for 47 years, and it can't be allowed to go on any longer." And these comments come after the Iranian state media claimed that Tehran had stopped talks with U.S. officials in some sort of protest over Israel bombing Hezbollah. And yesterday, even President Trump said he didn't really care that if they don't want to talk, well, he'll either make them talk or just go about business as usual when it comes to Operation Epic Fury and some of the bombings that we've seen and things like that. But all in all, at the end of the day, he stressed that, you know, he may not hear directly from the regime that this is happening, so he's not really going to believe it, that the fact that they still continue to have negotiations with them, and the only real sticking point is the nuclear program that Trump has consistently demanded that the uranium, the nuclear dust, as he likes to call it, not be able to get to from Iran in the future, and that they want to deal with this. And that really seems to be where he sits at this point. So according to the president, negotiations have not, in fact, been cut off. That this is all just kind of made up by the Iranian state media, that behind the scenes, that negotiations still remain ongoing. Not the only Trump administration official, though, dealing with the Iran situation today. Secretary of State Marco Rubio was on Capitol Hill to face questions about the State Department's budget. But of course, the ongoing conflict with Iran was on everybody's mind. Actually, to start off, we'll hear Secretary of State Rubio, his opening statement, in which he says that the United States still remains the world's sole global power, that we have the largest economy and the most formidable military and a strong currency, and all in all, not in too bad a shape. What happened? Here we go.
2: That said, we remain the world's sole global superpower, the most powerful country on earth. We have the largest economy. We have the most formidable and powerful military ever known to man, by the way. Our dollar remains the reserve currency of the world. Our language is used extensively throughout the world to transact all sorts of business and many of our engagements. But all of this means very little if that power is not used to protect the people who built it, the people who it is meant to protect.
0: Because he goes on to say that despite the United States' strong position in the world, that we are still overly reliant on other countries, mainly China, in order to build products that are critical to the United States. And he's talking things like chips and pharmaceuticals. And at the end of the day, this could be a national security concern. Sorry, I got the little spinny thing on X here. I don't know why the internet wants to cut out of me here, but so that's basically what he went on to talk about there, and then went on to have a back and forth with Cory Booker, went on to have a back and forth with Jackie Rosen from Nevada, who for some strange reason decided to accuse Marco Rubio of not participating in the negotiations with Iran when he was there alongside the vice president and Jared Kushner and Steve Witkoff and company. And let's see if we can get this one to play.
5: So, Mr. Secretary, Congress represents the American people. We have the power to confirm who represents America abroad. We confirmed you to be our secretary.
0: I don't know. We're having internet issues here this afternoon, so I don't know why that doesn't want to play. But yeah, they end up going back and forth, and she accused her of, well, excuse me, she accused him of not being in part of the negotiations, that he was supposedly at some party in which he basically blasted as completely untrue, that there was at least six occurrences in which he was actively speaking with the vice president during those negotiations, that he was sitting alongside the president during the entire ordeal. So really let her have it. We wished I could get some internet here in order to play that clip for you here this afternoon. But all in all, good stuff there from Marco Rubio. And in terms of the Iran, that was back to him with going back and forth with Cory Booker, and basically said that the negotiations are ongoing and that this has been going on far too long. Kind of reiterated what the president said during a Truth Social message about how this has been going on for 47 years and how Iran can't continue to have any sort of nuclear material, that they would only rebuild at some point in the future. And we would essentially be right back at square one. So all in all, that was kind of the back and forth he had with Cory Booker this afternoon. So ongoing, I guess, unfortunately. We talked yesterday how with a bit of optimism that this may be coming to an end, we did see gas prices drop 9 consecutive days. I haven't checked today to see if we're up to number 10, but all in all, still too high heading into June, heading into the summer months. And again, as we keep saying, the number one driver for the midterm elections is going to be the economy, going to be things like the price of gas, and obviously better sooner than later that we finally finish up whatever the ordeal is in Iran and ultimately, you know, bring back the price of gas. The longer this ensues, unfortunately, the longer the gas prices are going to continue to stay higher than they were a year ago at this time. But the other news we got from D.C. this morning, President Trump named Bill Pulte as acting director of national intelligence, taking over for Tulsi Gabbard, who we told you the end of last month announced her resignation as her husband is battling bone cancer. And currently, Pulte is the director of Federal Housing Finance Authority, oversees Fannie Mae, Freddie Mac. President announced he will continue in those roles. Originally, the president had said that Aaron Lucas, the principal deputy DNI, would be serving as the successor in the acting capacity, but ultimately I guess decided that Bill Pulte is going to be the acting successor, saying William has deep experience managing the most sensitive matters in America, the safety and soundness of the markets, and for over $10 trillion at Fannie Mae, Freddie Mac, a substantial increase from where it was just 12 months ago. During this period, he will remain director of Federal Housing Finance Agency and chairman of Fannie Mae, Freddie Mac. Congratulations to Director Pulte. And as I say, Pulte took on the job as chief back in March of 2025, confirmed by a bipartisan Senate vote. And of course, no matter who the president picked, I think we know Democrats ultimately were going to screech about the choice, but they're extra upset about Pulte because he's the one who referred both Shifty Adam Schiff as well as New York Attorney General Letitia James to the Justice Department for mortgage fraud. Now, exactly, he's already been kind of an enemy number one in Democrats' eyes, and the fact now that he is part of the administration, well, even further, makes him one of the bad guys in many of these Democrats' eyes. So that, as I say, can serve up to, I think, 200 days as the acting secretary, and then after that, they'll have to move on. But as I say, it was already got through one confirmation, expected to get through a second here without many issues. But speaking of getting on, we're going to get on to our first time out here this afternoon. Coming up on the other side, Friday, U.S. District Court in Eastern District of Virginia blocked the actions of President Trump's 1776 anti-weaponization fund. Well, Monday, the DOJ said, we're good. I'll explain.
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his $10 billion lawsuit against the IRS over them leaking his tax returns. And as part of the deal, the president wanted a fund established for the victims of lawfare and weaponization enacted by the Biden administration. And the DOJ first announced these plans, and instantaneously the media and Democrats, I know, one and the same, immediately called it an anti-weaponization fund, and district court issued a temporary injunction, and there was even Republicans who were, you know, kind of queasy at this thought. And Friday, district court in Eastern District of Virginia blocked the action, deciding that this wasn't allowed. So rather than appeal the decision like they have just about all of these other unconstitutional court cases, on Monday, the DOJ chose to just pull the plug on this $1.8 billion weaponization fund amid pushback from both sides. And the DOJ issued a statement on X saying the Department of Justice disagrees strongly with the decision on the anti-weaponization fund put forth by the United States District Court judge in the Eastern District of Virginia, wherein the court stated that under no circumstances may the Department of Justice proceed with the anti-weaponization fund recently established in order to make up for the tremendous abuse, harm, and hate unfairly shown to so many people. This fund was open to anybody who was so weaponized, targeted, and persecuted, whether they were Democrat, Republican, conservative, independent, or otherwise. The department will abide by the court's ruling. And at the time, we talked about how even an individual, technically like Hunter Biden, would qualify to be able to apply for part of this fund. And the DOJ, many are thinking that maybe now the DOJ is going to shift to actually doing a full investigation into some of the abuses of the government against maybe some of the January 6th defendants to actually get to the bottom of why they were persecuted the way they were. And all in all, rather than just, you know, paying them off, getting to the bottom of what actually happened. And the other question that many people, myself included, have is, does this mean that the lawsuit against the IRS is back on? That one of the conditions for dropping the $10 billion lawsuit was the establishment of this fund. Well, now that the fund is no more, does that mean that the lawsuit is back on? That's the one thing I haven't seen anyone really mention or talk about. Obviously, as I say, this is all kind of coming down the pipe yesterday afternoon. Beginning to see, I don't know how all that works. Again, I've always said, not a lawyer, don't play one on the radio. I don't know if that's already technically been dropped and can't be brought back up now. But then when it's part of an agreement to do something else, again, this is where we get into the legal speak that I don't quite understand and choose not to. Anywho, but as I say, DOJ just dropping it, and maybe now we'll get a full investigation from the DOJ into everything, some of the persecution that happened under the Biden administration, even more than we've already had, some of the things like Arctic Frost, things like that. So that's the latest on the weaponization fund that, as I said, people on both sides were kind of questionable with how that was actually all going to play out. But speaking of questionable, Biden-era policies that opened the floodgates to illegal immigrants and lax oversight when it comes to CDL licenses. And we talked yesterday about the deadly crash on Friday down in Virginia, in which the Chinese national didn't speak any English, unfortunately, killing five, a young woman from Worcester, as well as a family of four from Greenfield, who actually, as it turns out, weren't together, just in two separate cars, just a weird coincidence that this all took place down in Virginia. But we also told you that the Department of Transportation was looking into how and why the state of New York gave this individual a CDL license. And well, New York doesn't want to hand over that information. So the Department of Transportation, DOT, has now issued a subpoena to the state of New York over its refusal to cooperate with this federal investigation. And they've officially subpoenaed the state that's left in this crash has left five people dead and raised a lot of questions once again on how this Chinese national doesn't speak any English and how he's able to obtain and maintain his commercial driver's license. And
transportation officials want answers, and New York doesn't want to give them. And as DOT spokesperson says, this being a result of not being able to obtain the requested documents through other reasonable means. And Democrats across the country continue to not do their part in handing over documents. We've seen it here in Massachusetts time and time again. What we're seeing it in New York, and all the federal agency is demanding is that New York turn over the records related to this CDL and where he got his driver training and the driving school that he attended. And why wouldn't New York want to hand these over in order to ensure that something like this doesn't happen again? That should be

0: example of all they want to know is where this person trained, how he was able to obtain a CDL without speaking English, and yet New York won't even hand over that information. But I'm going to get to our next time out here this afternoon. We'll get to your news, traffic, weather together, all that fun stuff coming up at the bottom of the hour. Coming up on the other side, last week, Governor Maura Healey said that she still hasn't heard about all of these big-time ICE arrests of all these violent criminals. Well, we're going to keep sharing them. A couple of more to tell you about from ICE. Plus, ICE was a busy this morning in Peabody arresting an individual accused of being a wrong-way driver in a getting into an accident with a Mass State Police Cruiser last weekend in Peabody. But how they got around the Protect Act here in Massachusetts, that
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0: Rhino Show. And last week we told you that when asked a question by Boston Herald reporter Tim Dunn, Maura Healey claimed ignorance about all of the ongoing ICE arrests of violent criminals here in Massachusetts, and claimed that no, it wasn't violent criminals, it was just everyday people.
1: Governor, last week, the ICE arrests included one who was statutory rape, a few different narcotics dealers. That was within the last week. How can you say that those guys are all gone? That doesn't seem to be accurate.
2: I did not say that folks are all gone. I didn't make any characterizations. What I did say, you know what, if you have information, I would love to see that. Because, to be clear, from the outset, okay, as somebody who prosecuted...
3: Right on their Twitter.
2: As prosecuted crime...
0: And as Tim Dunn points out, it is right on their Twitter, and they've shared a couple of others. And just in the past week, they've shared how two Dominican nationals living in Massachusetts illegally have both been caught in the past week, one pleading guilty, one freshly indicted for using stolen American identities to commit fraud of welfare programs of more than $62,000 combined. First, 69-year-old Dominican national living in Boston pled guilty May 27th, federal court, to using a real American citizen's name, date of birth, social security number to obtain a mass driver's license and then collect more than $18,000 in SNAP benefits. The second case, a 40-year-old Dominican national lived in the United States illegally since 2007, so since the Bush administration, indicted on federal grand jury, two counts wire fraud, two counts aggravated identity theft, one count of theft of government money, one count of SNAP fraud. Prosecutors say use the U.S. citizen's identity to apply for and collect roughly $30,000 in unemployment benefits made available under the Coronavirus Aid, Relief, and Economic Security Act. Also accused of using the stolen identity to pull in $14,000 in SNAP benefits. First arrested on a criminal complaint March 9, 2026. After a detention hearing 3 days later, a judge cut him loose on pretrial conditions, meaning that the man that federal prosecutors say, you know, committed fraud of over $44,000 of American taxpayer money has just been walking free on the streets for the past 3 months. And then, as I say, finally was picked up again. And same pattern here that we continue to see is many of these illegals come to Massachusetts, end up committing all of this SNAP fraud. And due to the lack of oversight that we see in the Department of Transitional Assistance, what do you know, are able to get away with it for absolute years. Here's this guy embedded within Massachusetts since at least 2007. So it's literally on a daily basis, ICE continues to share stories like this of individuals who have committed all of these crimes in Massachusetts, and yet the governor continues to tell us that, oh, no, these aren't the criminals that are being removed. It's just the everyday neighbors and people in the work vans who ultimately are being targeted by ICE. But we also know that she has created all kinds of new barriers to entry for ICE agents, the latest being the Protect Act and not allowing ICE agents to arrest individuals in churches and schools and courthouses, etc. No longer allowing 287 agreements between local police and ICE agents, etc. Well, this morning, the accused runway driver of a crash into a Mass State police cruiser this weekend on Route 1 in Peabody was taken into custody by ICE at the courthouse. This 41-year-old was scheduled to be arraigned on drunk driving, several other charges related to the crash on Sunday morning. But as he arrived at the courthouse, several ICE agents took him in, put him into a car, drove away. One of the agents told CBS News Boston they were detaining an illegal who was involved in a very high-profile incident and admitted that they were waiting for him to get there. And as I say, the funny part in this is how they were able to get around the Protect Act, in which ICE is not allowed on state property owned by executive branch. But he was arrested in the parking lot, which is exempt from the act. So, yes, they just waited for him to pull in the parking lot, and they were there waiting for him. They arrested him as soon as they got out of his vehicle. And even with the Protect Act put into place here in Massachusetts, even with all of these extra barriers that Maura Healey and company continue to put into place, well, ICE is still going to do its job. It's still going to continue to remove both regular illegals as well as criminal illegal aliens from the state of Massachusetts. And unfortunately, for people like Maura Healey. There's not much she can do about it. This whole new Protect Act was supposed to be some new barrier, as I say, to the stop ICE agents, and yet there are still ways around it, and they are going to continue to arrest these criminals for multitude of reasons, and whether or not they have a criminal record or not, it doesn't really matter, as they are in the country illegally, and that is enough to get arrested by an ICE agent. But ICE agents arrested a whole bunch of criminal legal aliens over Memorial Day weekend and put out a press release last week from DHS saying that U.S. Immigration and Customs Enforcement arrested more public safety threats across the country, including those convicted for murder, sexual battery, sodomy, and aiding and abetting burglary. And they released a list of names and some of the crimes that were committed by these individuals, and just a, as I say, heinous act after heinous act. And luckily, these individuals have now been removed from American neighborhoods. And it's nice to see immigration enforcement actually taking place. As I say, there is some heinous animals, for lack of a better term, and none of these charges and criminal records fit the narrative of so many on the left who try to turn every ICE arrest into this sob story, which is what we see from people like Governor Healey. And these are all public safety threats with real records and real victims. I think that's the part that so many Democrats ultimately forget about in so many of these cases, is that, yes, these are real criminals, but there are also real victims in all of these cases. And for families living near some of these repeat offenders, well, this isn't a scary time for many of these families, knowing that these criminals are just back out onto the street. And to have an organization like DHS, like ICE, removing some of these violent offenders, these sex offenders, these drug criminals, and to see so many on the left continue to try to handcuff the good guys, that's the part that I still just can't comprehend. That's the part that I think so many people still struggle with understanding, that this is something to where, why would you not, bare minimum, remove the worst of the worst? You want to make an argument about the neighbors who came here illegally, who are paying taxes, this, that, the other thing? Might be able to listen to that argument if you were a little bit tougher on some of these, again, violent criminals, these people who are driving drunk, going the wrong way, putting the citizen safety at risk. But yet, again, Democrats continue to want to look the other way and then just continue to want to put them back into society. And these sanctuary policies continue to just make the job harder of federal agents. And even despite that, we still see ICE today arresting this individual in the parking lot. So all in all, once again, we're going to say good work by ICE. And these are the people that Governor Healey keeps trying to tell us don't actually exist. But yet, as I say, on a daily basis, we go over the list and tell you some of the latest. But that's a positive. There is a little bit of disconcerting issues when it comes to the border, though. Over the weekend, law enforcement on both sides of the border discovered this giant smuggling tunnel leading from Tijuana into the United States. Extent of the tunnel still being investigated, but found in the Nueve Tijuana neighborhood during a raid carried out by Mexican federal officials with the support of the Mexican Navy. Investigators say the hidden passage stretched roughly 869 feet, sits about 21 feet below ground, making it one of the more substantial border tunnel discoveries in recent years. And to have a 869-foot, 21-foot below ground tunnel, that is a lot of work went into that. And in order to put that much work into it, it means that, well, this was a serious smuggling effort, and there was probably everything from drugs to people being trafficked into the United States. And during the operation, officers seized a variety of items, including ammunition, cell phones, bank cards, digital video recorder, dozens of doses of methamphetamine, and that while inspecting the site, they located a wooden line tunnel that officials believe was constructed in order to reach the U.S. border. And Mexican authorities say evidence recovered during the raid suggests the property may have been used as a logistical center for criminal activity, including the storage and movement of narcotics, weapons, and explosive materials. And no word from the Department of Homeland Security as to their end of the investigation. But the takeaway here is America's border problem, as much as, yes, the border numbers have been something that we haven't seen in 50 plus years, the border problem is never going to be completely solved. That it constantly takes vigilance and policing. And that's the lesson when it comes to this tunnel, that even with the crackdown that we've seen by the Trump administration, that there is still going to be this trying to get into the country. And it just goes to show you just how disastrous the border policies of the Biden administration were, that they were just letting everybody walk in freely rather than actually, you know, having to work at it. As I say, we're never going to fully cut down on these tunnels and people trying to get into the United States. That's never going to happen. But what you can do is either A, once they're in, remove them, or B, as I say, find these tunnels, investigate these tunnels, and shut these tunnels down rather than just continuing to look the other direction as they did during 4 years of the Biden administration. But let's get to our next time out here this afternoon. Coming up on the other side, I want to continue the conversation on immigration. And speaking of the Biden administration, we know that during the 4 years of the feckless Biden administration, that if you showed up on American soil and you claimed asylum, you would be welcomed into the country. Well, what individuals learning the hard way that the Trump administration pretty serious about ending all of the fraudulent asylum claims.
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4: The Texas Attorney General's office says more than 800,000 Texans could be among millions of Carnival cruise passengers whose personal information may have been exposed in a recent data breach. Carnival says a cyber criminal could have taken off with names, addresses, phone numbers, birth dates, driver's license, and passport numbers. Security experts say the rise of AI is making cyber attacks easier to carry out. Mercedes-Benz could be banned from the U.S. auto market under legislation working its way through Congress. New bipartisan legislation aiming at limiting Chinese involvement in the U.S. auto market may affect Mercedes-Benz unless the bill is changed. Southwest Airlines reversing course on its plus-size passenger policy. The discount carrier will no longer require plus-size customers to book an extra seat in advance. Gate agents will now assign an extra seat for free. California with a strong showing when it comes to the top pizza places in the U.S. Jason Nathanson with more.
5: Three of the top five pizza places in the country are in California. That, according to the Italian website 50 Top Pizza, which has Truly Pizza and Dana Point in the fifth spot, and two California pizzerias tied for second, Tony's Pizza Napolitana in San Francisco and the Japanese-inspired Pizzeria Say in Los Angeles. It's Say's second year in a row at number two, and also its second year in a row behind the winner from New York, Una Pizza Napolitana.
4: The strike continues for United Auto Workers Union members at American Axle in Three Rivers. They manufacture axles for General Motors, Stellantis, and Nissan. Here's Tammy Trujillo.
6: American Axle and the employees agreed to a 50% pay cut during the Great Recession in 2008 to keep the facility open. But the union says the cut has never been fully restored, and they also want better health care, stronger retirement benefits, and profit sharing.
4: New research showing as prices climb, Americans are taking on plenty of side hustles. ZipRecruiter says 35% of Americans have an alternate source of income. It found about 45% of those earning over $150,000 do supplemental work, compared to 31% of workers earning less than $25,000. I'm Monica Nelson with your consumer and business news.
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0: down on fraudulent asylum claims. Welcome back in, everyone. Danny Ferrentino Show. And at that time, the Department of Homeland Security said for many years, millions of illegal aliens have committed fraud in our immigration system. No place this is more rampant than in immigration court. Protection claims like asylum are intended to cover unique and narrow circumstances, but is standard practice for immigration attorneys representing illegal aliens to assert that virtually every illegal alien is going to be persecuted or tortured in his or her own country. And this is something that we've really seen become prevalent during the Biden administration. And now one individual from Mauritania is learning that the Trump administration is quite serious about cracking down on all of these fraudulent claims. He's now facing deportation. This individual told the Biden administration that he was gay and needed asylum to avoid persecution in his home country, and then decided it would be a good idea to move to Indiana and marry a woman after he got a job from his future father-in-law. Yes, this illegal tried to pull a fast one on this asylum claim, got busted. This Saladin Habib, as I say, a native of Mauritania in West Africa, entered the United States illegally around 2023, was arrested on May 21st by federal authorities after he sought asylum by claiming he was gay, homosexuality in his home country, punishable by death, and got a job as a taxpayer-funded correction officer at a county jail in Portland, Indiana. He was hired by the Sheriff Larry Ray Newton Jr., and then, yes, married the stepdaughter of his boss back in September 2025. So, people have questions, you know, how exactly is it that you're claiming you're gay and that you can't be sent back to your home country, but yet you're marrying a woman? Yeah, that doesn't happen, which is why now he is currently being held at the Clay County Jail Detention Facility in Indiana, and which is why, as I say, many of these asylum claims are exactly like this. And seeing as though we just ended Pride Month yesterday, what do you think the first media outlet is going to be that accuse the administration of being homophobic, that they dare go after one of these asylum claims that this poor guy just claimed that he was gay, and now the big bad Trump administration is coming after him, and yeah, I can hear it already, but it also... The only problem here is that we continue to see is how often were many of these asylum seekers just... let free? How many times did they go past countries where they easily could have claimed asylum, but ultimately did not? They decided to make their way here to the United States. So, exactly. And that's why the Trump administration is having to cut down on all of these fraudulent asylum claims. And that was just an easy one for them to get to the bottom of. But a couple of minutes here before the top of the hour. The Delaney Hall situation. We haven't really talked much about the ongoing protest that's been happening at Delaney Hall Detention Center down in Newark, New Jersey. Something must be in the water, because it was about a year ago that we were talking about the same protests that were happening in New Jersey around this time. But one of the anti-ICE demonstrators decided it would be a good idea to kick and bite a couple of agents. He's been arrested. People started digging into his background. Turns out he's also been arrested before for child pornography and such. So real great guy all around. And according to Department of Homeland Security Secretary Mark Wayne Mullen, he revealed that some of the agitators arrested in recent days came from Portland, Oregon. Yeah, from Portland, Oregon to New Jersey. But tell me again how these protests aren't paid. And a well-stocked coalition tent was raided by federal authorities on Monday and exposed just how paid for this is. That photos revealed cases of Spindrift seltzer and puzzles and games and toys and books and Kiafa scarves, and it was all assorted into boxes and all inside this mutual aid tent outside of the detention center. And there was hand warmers and blankets and posters and just all of this stuff that at the end of the day, somebody is in fact paying for. And I guess that's the question is, who's paying for all of this? Don't tell me all of this is completely organic, because as I say, you're bringing in these protesters from Portland, you're having these coalition tents filled of all of this crap, and yet we're supposed to believe that this is just some organic through donation, blah, blah, blah, blah, blah. No, it happens far too often, far too frequently, and far too organized for anyone to actually believe that. Because if you do, I'd quickly sell you a bridge in Brooklyn as well. But we're going to get to our next time out here. We're going to get to the top of the hour. We'll get to your Fox News, local news, traffic, weather, all that fun stuff together. Coming up in the next hour, got some news on Market Basket, their ousted CEO, Artie Demoulas. We'll get into the latest on Artie. Education Secretary Linda McMahon was in Massachusetts this week. Was supposed to be at another school today. We'll tell you why she wasn't. The Mass Teachers Association played a big role in that. Turns out, according to a whistleblower, Stanford received millions of dollars from the Chinese. We got to get into why college graduates aren't getting jobs. Turns out it's due to not AI, it's due to remote work and people not being in office. I got a stack of idiots to get into. And Jill Biden just keeps digging herself deeper and deeper. So we got plenty to get into here in the second hour. Stick around. Your news is next.
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4: Protests to a court fight. I'm Lisa Brady, Fox News. After days of violent confrontations outside a migrant detention facility in New Jersey, the city of Newark and the state are suing the company that operates Delaney Hall over allegations of poor conditions.
5: Mayor Baraka says Democratic lawmakers have toured the facility and paint a grim picture, but Trump administration officials like Border Czar Tom Homan have also visited and continue to defend the facility. The mayor suggests he doesn't believe it, though.
6: I'm sure they gave him good food. And they gave him good treatment. He is the border czar. I would imagine that he should have probably spoken to some of the detainees and interviewed them and talked to them.
5: Border czar Tom Homan says Delaney Hall is here to stay.
4: Fox's CB Cotton. Homeland Security calls the New Jersey lawsuit frivolous, pointing to inspections last week by New Jersey health officials. The state says they did not get full access. This as DHS Secretary Mark Wayne Mullen faces a Senate panel for a budget hearing. That's what Secretary of State Marco Rubio has been doing for hours at Senate and House hearings, dominated by questions about the conflict with Iran.
7: They have agreed to negotiate aspects of their nuclear program that just a month ago, or just a year ago, they were refusing to even mention, much less enter into discussions about.
4: Rubio says the Strait of Hormuz must be fully reopened with no tolls in order to open phase two of detailed negotiations on Iran's nuclear program. President Trump denying reports that Iran stopped communicating over fighting between Israel and Iran-backed militants.
8: President Trump said yesterday he'd brokered an arrangement between the two sides that Israel will not attack them and they will not attack Israel, according to Trump. This after speaking to Israeli Prime Minister Benjamin Netanyahu and representatives from Hezbollah. But fighting in southern Lebanon has continued.
4: Fox's Max Gordon in Tel Aviv. More records on Wall Street. The Dow up 228 at the bell. 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
4: The Trump administration still hopes to treat Americans exposed to Ebola in Africa in Kenya instead of flying them back to the States. But a Kenyan court recently pausing construction of a quarantine facility.
10: We are confident, and the State Department's working on this diligently, that they're going to be able to work out something with Kenya. There has already been a fair amount of communication around this issue.
4: Centers for Medicare and Medicaid Services Administrator Dr. Mehmet Oz during a White House briefing also saying it's better to treat potential patients more quickly. Nine female students appear in court in Kenya over a fire that killed 16 girls.
11: The suspects are accused of planning and executing an arson attack at their boarding school in central Kenya. Fire tore through a dormitory at the Otemishi Girls Academy. A staff member failed to open an emergency exit, forcing all 202 students to attempt to leave through a single door. CCTV footage shows six individuals starting the fire moments before the students woke up. Almost 80 people were wounded. Police say the fire was started by lighting a mattress using matches and paraffin, but they haven't revealed a motive.
4: Fox's Jonathan Savage. A threat investigation leads to multiple weapons, including one decades old, and an arrest in Connecticut.
12: Donald Petronis is charged with second-degree breach of peace. Police were called to his home in Enfield, Connecticut, told he'd been threatening violence against workers at a new Amazon facility job site. They say he refused to talk at first, eventually letting officers in to take his firearms away pending an investigation. What they also found was a World War II-era mortar round. The house was evacuated and neighbors were told to either stay inside or leave. Bomb squad personnel were called in. The mortar was found to be inert. Police say they also seized eight firearms, knives, and ammunition from the home. Chris Foster, Fox News.
4: Recapping stocks, the Dow up 228 to 51,307. Also another record close for the S&P and the NASDAQ. Elisa Brady, Fox News.
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13: From the WTAG Newsroom, I'm Tori Gates. Eight people have been charged in federal court in connection with a drug and weapons trafficking conspiracy that operated in the Worcester region. The U.S. Attorney's Office says the group allegedly sold cocaine and fentanyl to undercover officers and informants between March and April of this year. Two were also charged with selling weapons without a license. New statistics regarding domestic violence in the Bay State. Here's John Bayback.
14: The data shows that there are more domestic violence deaths being reported in the Commonwealth. That new data reveals domestic violence-related manslaughter cases increased nearly 20% in 2024. That brought the number of cases to the highest number within the last 5 years. Simple assaults and aggravated assault cases were down. In the newsroom, I'm John Bayback.
13: 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I'm Tori Gates.
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3: Have you heard the news? 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
16: 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You're dead.
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0: Hour number two on this Tuesday afternoon. Welcome back in, everyone. 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Open phone lines on this Tuesday, 508-755-0058, 508-755-0058. Going to get into the latest on Market Basket, Education Secretary Linda McMahon's trip to Massachusetts, Stanford getting a whole bunch of money from the CCP, students, college graduates not getting a job, not because of AI, but because of at home work, and we got a stack of idiots to dive into here this afternoon. But speaking of idiots, I just happened to see during the top of the hour that Senate Minority Leader Chuckie Schumer deciding to double down on his endorsement of Graham Plattner. Had originally backed Janet Mills, and obviously with her dropping out, has since endorsed Plattner. Asked today down there on Capitol Hill whether or not still endorses Graham Plattner following just the laundry list of controversy. Yes, Chuckie Schumer said he still endorses Graham Plattner, that they're going to beat Susan Collins and take back the Senate. So, Democrats proving once again how little morals they do have, and how at the end of the day, this really is all about power, and that's really all they crave. Although, still not convinced that Plattner going to make it all the way to November, that they may just use him through the primary, and then as long as he steps down by July 13th, Democrats in Maine can install their own candidate. So so far, the only other Democrat that I've seen come out against Plattner, we talked about Jake Auchincloss, a congressman from Massachusetts who made comments last week and has since been essentially ostracized from the party. But once again, Senator John Fetterman from Pennsylvania seeming to be the lone level-headed Democrat left within his party. He's come out a few times over the last couple of weeks, including in the past 24 hours, and has said that Graham Plattner deserves no way to be a senatorial candidate, that Democrats are making quite the misstep in continuing to back him. So, as I say, Democrats, I don't know if there is that plan. What Democrats continue to think in backing this candidate, just a laundry list of issues as to why he should never be a legitimate candidate. But yet, here we are. We have seen people like Chuck Schumer continuing to double down on the endorsement. But back to the other news of the day. Got word today that RDD, Market Basket, or former Market Basket CEO RDT Demoulas, deciding not to appeal a Delaware judge's ruling that basically he is no more, is officially fired. They did release a statement today saying the removal was orchestrated by Arthur's three sisters and their handpicked board members. We told you at the time this was a coup as it was unfolded. People have now seen it was exactly that. The Delaware Chancery Court ruled on the narrow issue that was before it, that the board had the authority to remove him. Mr. Demoulas disagrees vehemently with the decision, but continuing to fight about the future of Market Basket in courts that overwhelmingly favor decisions made by a board of directors is not in the best interest of the company, the associates, or the loyal customers. Mr. Demoulas has decided not to appeal the ruling. It is simply not the right forum to resolve the broader issues at stake. Mr. Demoulas will continue in his efforts to set right what has gone so wrong here. How exactly he plans to go about that? Well, I guess only time will tell. But the beloved RDT Demoulas from Market Basket officially done with the company. As I say, that was kind of the last hope that some people had that whether or not there was going to be some sort of an appeal decision after the Delaware judge's ruling. As they say, not going to be one, but say the fight is not over. So we'll have to wait and see what exactly that means. But speaking of fight, we know there is a fight within the Trump administration to shut down the Department of Education, and hopefully the one spearheading that is none other than the current Secretary Linda McMahon, who this week stopped by Massachusetts as part of her nationwide tour to discuss returning education to the states. She visited Mystic Valley Regional Charter School in Malden on Monday, toured the school, and it's the 38th stop on her returning education to the states tour. And she said, "My idea in doing that is to get a general scope of the different kinds of curriculum that are taught all over the country and what teachers' inputs are, what board of directors' inputs are, and so just have a general feeling. Being in Massachusetts, it's great to be here in the charter school to see what the different programs are as opposed to other schools within the state. So I'm very pleased to see the kind of curriculum that they have here." And McMahon said the goal of returning education to the states really means getting the federal government more out of the way, and that would be a big step. And you just go a long way in doing away with some of the federal national teachers unions and some of the federal money. And she said, "Our proposals provide funds that are currently going through many different channels to more of a block grant to the states, that the Trump administration's budget proposal so that governor state superintendents will be more in charge of how that money is spent in the state because they are in position of knowing where the money needs to be spent more so than the bureaucracy in Washington, D.C. And, well, originally there was supposed to be a second stop on this tour for Secretary McMahon, but the group Massachusetts Education Justice Alliance was calling on educators, parents, and protesters to show up at the Lumen Academy in Waltham today, and ultimately that trip was scrapped. And Education Justice Alliance released a press release, and they say that the administration's recent tax credit voucher program is sending our tax money to private institutions instead of strengthening the schools that serve all kids and threats to college universities' accreditation as forcing a right-wing agenda. And as we talked with State Senator Ryan Fatman on Friday, who is advocating that Governor Healey opt into this program, this doesn't just go to private institutions, that this is for all students of all schools across the state of Massachusetts. Massachusetts. But for some reason, but just the fact that the Trump administration is the one that come up with this, we see here again that the left say Orange Man bad, so this program must be bad as well. And when the education secretary was asked about the role of federal funding cuts in school districts' budget constraints across Massachusetts, she says, most of what I read about the cuts in budgets in Massachusetts have been on the state level, not from federal money that was coming into the states. I haven't really looked at a comparison of the budgets for the state, but I know that there. I read an article just last night about how there were teacher attrition in the states, and a lot of what because of the budget cuts within the states. And it's not even necessarily the budget cuts that are happening within the state of Massachusetts. It's the lack of increase in local aid, that the fact that so many communities are still working on a formula that is 18 years old and haven't seen an increase in that time. That ultimately is what the problem. And the problem is that the spending in this state has continued to increase, but we haven't seen that increase in education, in local aid. And in turn, well, that's when we've seen all of these record-breaking Prop 2.5 override votes. And as Secretary says, when President Trump came into office, he looked at the nation's report card, scores that just come out in January. He was absolutely horrified at where states were in the country and how we compared to the international students. And basically, this is completely unacceptable, that you look at the amount of money that the federal government is spending, how much the bureaucracy is taking in all of that, and that at the end of the day, the money should be going back to the states to ultimately figure out the best way for education. And of course, the teachers union was the one truly behind this protest of the education secretary. Outgoing Teachers Association President Max Page said protesters aimed to tell McMahon, "You're actually not welcome in the state." And she said, "She's part of the funding crisis that we're experiencing here in Massachusetts. Not to mention also the administration's war on freedom to teach and to learn authentic history and culture in our schools, to limit dissent and limit free pursuit of knowledge at our colleges and university." Really? Because they haven't had this issue, and yet schools and test scores have dwindled long before the Trump administration decided that they wanted to return this money back to the state. So little by little, I still think this is the plan. This is something we've talked about plenty and something I've advocated for. And all you have to do is look at the national test scores, look at the level of education we saw in this country prior to 1979, prior to the teachers' unions really taking hold and taking more of this money and adding this extra level of bureaucracy. And at the end of the day, the only ones that have suffered through all of this is the students who continue to not get per se what they're paid for, not to get the education that they so deserve. And it's, again, not exactly due to the lack of money and lack of spending in a lot of circumstances. It's just that the money isn't always necessarily spent in the right ways. Heck, we just talked on Friday about a city like Worcester and the number of administrators in the op-ed that was written by former Mayor Ray Mariano, and talked about how Worcester has, what, three times as many administrators as a city like Springfield, despite having comparable number of students. Boston has almost twice as many students as Worcester, but yet about equal number of administrators. So right there alone, we can see little things, and at the end of the day, this is all things that are being pushed down from the top down with many of these teachers unions and such. So you can see the unfortunate connection to the federal level, the federal bureaucracy, and then right on down to the state level and the lack of education that unfortunately students have been receiving for far too long. But going to get to our next time out here this afternoon. Coming up on the other side, continuing on this topic of education, just how deeply has the Chinese Communist Party infiltrated some of these top education institutions? Well, according to a whistleblower at a school like Stanford, they've had a whole lot of sway after giving a whole...
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30: Daphne Caruana Galizia was a Maltese investigative journalist and blogger who spent her life fighting for truth, justice, and decency in a country overrun by corruption. 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

that the Chinese government, and by that the Chinese Communist Party, has been secretly funding Stanford University for quite some time. Welcome back in, everyone. Danny Ferrentino Show. And this whistleblower has provided disclosures of Stanford University to the Stanford Review. And for the first time, the public will have access to the names of the Chinese state-backed entities and individuals that are funding Stanford University. And it turns out Stanford accepted at least $3 million in 2025 from a donor whose name is disclosed as Chen Wan of China. They recorded as a restricted gift for directed research at the Hoover Institution, and the disclosure doesn't identify which Chen Yan made the gift, but the name nationally in the financial capacity implied for the gift most closely matched Chen Wan, the chairman of the China Association for International Friendly Contact, who has extensive documented ties to Stanford over the last couple of decades. And they say Chen Wan served as vice chairman of the National Committee of the Chinese People's Political Consultative Conference from 2013 to 2018. He's the oldest son of former Vice Premier Chen Yun, and before chairing this organization, he served as the president of the state-owned China Development Bank from 1998 to 2013, turning it into one of the largest policy lenders in the world. That Hoover also houses the diaries of Mao Zedong, former Secretary Li Roy. The diaries contain commentary on senior CCP leaders, including Chen Yun and his family. Chen Yun's sister, Chen Wei, spent 2 years at Stanford as a visiting scholar earlier on in her career. His son attended Stanford and donated $1 million to the university in 2024, and members of the Chen family appear in Stanford's records both as students and as well as donors. Bit unsettling, to say the least. The money gifted to Stanford was, according to this report, intended to fund directed research. So what that means is that this kind of contract to look into this specific issue, what that issue is not named. But the funds don't go to the university's main fund. They go to this individual researcher or specific project. That's the unsettling part in all of this. That the money was routed through the San Francisco law firm Adler & Colvin. That no other reported donation in the disclosures were structured this way. That every other donor listed a home or company address, and that routing a foreign gift through a legal intermediary can make it difficult to verify the donor's true identity as it obscures the funder's true source. I know what you're all saying. Why? Well, as we've discussed and as I've grown increasingly concerned, China isn't exactly, we'll say, friendly with the United States. And as we talked about during the Biden administration, thousands upon thousands of Chinese nationals wandered their way into the United States, some legally, some illegally. And we've talked about some of the biology labs that are being operated by Chinese nationals and how they've been found and shut down. And China has been for years sending young people to be educated in these very institutions that are now taking Chinese Communist Party money for things like directed research that doesn't actually go onto the books. The report also lists additional donations from Chinese interests, and at the end of the day, the amount ends up running into the millions upon millions of dollars. And as we've discussed before, this isn't something that should be happening, as Stanford and Harvard and many of these other quote-unquote elite universities shouldn't be accepting millions upon millions of dollars in Chinese money, and then those Chinese interests, makes you kind of wonder and give pause as to why this is happening. And all in all, as we've continued

Let's take a look at your idiots of the day on this Tuesday. And this entire story, I don't know what's more stupid, the fact that this even exists or the fact that people keep stealing it. But Banana Bandits walked off with a $6.2 million art piece. And I say Banana Bandits because it is this

0: work done by Italian visual artist Maurizio Catalan that is literally just a banana duct tape to a piece of cardboard and somehow is worth $6.2 million. This is a piece of fruit I think we've talked about in the past during our Idiots of the Day segment because in the past, somebody's actually eaten the banana, but a guard for the Centre Pompidou Mets noticed a banana affixed to the museum wall with a piece of duct tape. It disappeared on Saturday. Museum alerted police, filed a criminal lawsuit, restored the installation, a.k.a. Put another banana up, but it's just easily replaced. How this thing is worth $6.2 million when they've already gone through like five bananas, I'll never know. The original banana, it was bought by some rich individual from South Korea back in 2023 in which he ate the banana, paid $6.2 million for it, ate the banana. The second time was a visitor to the Mets back in May of this year. They ate the banana and now the banana was stolen. And actually, the New York Post, just to prove a point recently, bought an 80-cent banana, a $4.95 roll of duct tape, put this thing together for less than 60 seconds, and yet theirs isn't worth $6.2 million. Just stupidity all around. I never understand art, I must say. That's the one thing. I know they say art is subjective, but the fact that this banana duct tape to a wall somebody thought was A, interesting, and B, worth $6.2 million, at that one I just won't believe. But next up here, we know the World Cup starts, about 9 days from now, June 11th, here in the United States. But according to the San Francisco Chronicle, the open hostility to gay rights in today's United States creates an anxious environment for fans traveling to attend World Cup matches. In recent months, several entities, including the ACLU and Amnesty International, have issued travel advisories for visitors coming to the United States for the World Cup. They warn that immigrants, racial minorities, and LGBTQ plus individuals have been and continue to be disproportionately targeted and affected by the administration's policies, and as such, are most vulnerable to serious harm when traveling to and or within the United States. In today's climate, that includes the United States. The travel advisory warns of risks that include arrest, detention, and deportation. They state, for transgender and non-binary persons traveling to the United States, recent memoranda and federal regulations suggest that travelers must apply for visas using sex assigned at birth. Are they trying to fearmonger us into believing that the Trump administration is arresting and deporting trans individuals? Or are they just referencing illegals that happen to be trans as well? That's not even the real reason why this story makes our Idiots of the Day. The real reason why I mention this now is, does anyone out there know where the last World Cup was held? The World Cup back in 2022? Because that would be Qatar, where homosexuality is illegal. Yeah, here in the United States, where even the game in Seattle is some pride game, there's numerous pride events, parades. No one's getting tossed off of roofs. Try that in Qatar. Yeah, exactly. Just simply delusional that the San Francisco Chronicle put out this piece about gay rights and the World Cup. And exactly. All you have to do is look no further than 4 years ago in the reaction to pride events that would have taken place at the 2022 World Cup. Next year. Oh, the tits just keep coming for Graham Plattner. He of the Nazi tattoo. He of the sexting circus that we talked about yesterday. Well, for some reason, the Nazi thought it would be a good idea last night to tweet out, Susan Collins' latest financial report just came out. A staggering one-third of her money raised this quarter came directly from AIPAC. Senator Collins is bought and paid for by Benjamin Netanyahu, and she votes accordingly. Yep. It's just the same old Jewish lobby controlling Congress attacked. But that's kind of what a Nazi would say. So, at least it's good to know that Graham Plattner finally embracing his true self. maybe not the best timing on his part, but by now I think we all understand that timing may not exactly be his best suit. Next up here. The left often comes up with more and more just obscure and bizarre ways to justify climate change and renewable energy. And even yesterday, we talked about how the Guardian over there in the UK was all concerned about the climate and caused by deportation flights. And that might not even be the dumbest take we've seen when it comes to climate, because this one may in fact take the cake, because the latest claim is that returning to the office after working from home, it's leading to a climate catastrophe. Yep. During COVID, out in California, many state workers began working from home, like across the country. And we know that was also over 6 years ago. And even the most far left progressives can't continue to keep justifying keeping people working from home. And this is why California has ultimately demanded that many of these remote workers return to the office. And the problem is that we know that the left is full of just entitled, spoiled individuals who don't want to do that. And now the best excuse that they can come up with is that somehow this is going to ruin the environment. Take a listen to this. I read this in the Daily Caller today. State Employee Union, California attorneys, administrative law judges, and hearing officers in state employment issued letters on May 27th to state agencies claiming that Newsom's return to work order did not use the policy set in place by more than five-decade-old environmental law. The union's letter went to over 100 state agencies, according to the Sacramento Bee. Case claims that in one of its letters that the return to office order will require hundreds of thousands of additional monthly commutes by state workers, creating hundreds of thousands of new car trips and thousands of tons of additional air pollution from automobile tailpipes. Awful weird that you have this concern now and you didn't have these same concerns when you took the job. Which most people can probably happened while, you know, you weren't remote. But this is the best that they can come up with. It's this pathetic attempt to continue to work from home. Just absolutely, again, entitled much? I think that's the word that I'm looking for. Maybe even more than idiotic is just completely, completely entitled here. And that's what we're seeing from these state workers who are trying to claim that by going back to work, they're going to kill the environment, despite the fact that they were already previously on the roads. Again, it just makes no sense. But this is what we continue to get from the climate scolds. Burning through them here this afternoon. Going quick. Next up here. Black Crowes recently performed a show in Tampa. I don't know if this was last night or the night before, but they were playing She Talks to Angels, and they showed an image of the band's mascot dressed as Uncle Sam. So, not surprisingly, the crowd does what crowds do when they see Uncle Sam. They started chanting USA, USA, USA. But that ultimately, I guess, offended the lead singer of the Black Crowes, Chris Robinson, and he decided to mock the audience, and that only led to the audience chanting even louder. So that, of course, made the TDS sufferer, Chris Robinson, go into this complete meltdown. I would play you the clip, but again, the audio ain't great. I have to bleep out half of it. But he says, I don't know what you have been so proud of right now. For those of you bleeping, booing us, some of us are not afraid. We are most assuredly not bleeping ignorant. No, you are in fact pretty damn ignorant because, well, most of the audience agrees that with that, at least the fact that they were booing you and the fact that they were quite upset with the reaction to them chanting USA, USA, USA. Well, after Robinson decided to go off the second time, ultimately many of the fans said enough is enough. We're leaving despite the fact of, you know, paying for a ticket. We're not going out to be criticized, to be critiqued, the fact that we can't even chant USA, USA, USA. So most artists, I think, know enough to separate themselves, at least during a live show. You know, they get on social media or whatever else. Yes, many of them will spout about their opinions. But for the most part, I think many realize that when somebody actually, you know, buys a ticket, wants a night away, that they're not looking to be preached to. Now, there are still people out there. We talked about Bruce Springsteen last week needing the teleprompter over there at the Boston Garden in order to get through his anti-Trump ramp. Rant. There is still people like Chris Robinson out there, the Dave Matthews of the world, who every concert makes it political. But for the most part, I think most of the artists realize that, you know, not necessarily good to mix the show and politics, and the Black Crowes learned that. And it's not even as though the audience was chanting, you know, we love Trump or deport the illegals or anything like that. They were chanting USA, USA, USA. And as we enter into the, you know, 250th anniversary of this country and the national pride that is swelling inside many people, I again don't understand what the problem was, considering they showed Uncle Sam on the screen. It wasn't like this came out of the blue either. They showed Uncle Sam. People started screaming USA, USA. And then, as I say, Chris Robinson, for some reason, took offense to it. Yeah, that's why we include them in our Idiots of the Day. Next up here. Summer is upon us. Vacation season is upon us. That means somebody's going to try to take a picture with a bear, a bison, a moose. And as we've talked about plenty in the past, it never seems to go well. The latest incident, a tourist out at Yellowstone National Park tried getting too close to a bison. The bison, the fact that it was, you know, a bison, did bison things, charged at her, trying to scare her off. But the best part of this, and it was all caught on video, she got scared, tried to run off, ended up tripping, did this just face plant right in the middle of the road. So unfortunately, I guess, learned the hard way not to mess with nature. And this tours of national parks, they're known for spotlighting some of the foolishness of people in national parks. They shared this video, and that's where I picked it up on X this morning. And just, what are these people thinking? These are massive wild animals. Bison, again, no small animal, and it really doesn't have any enemies. So again, what are these people thinking just to try to go and get a picture? Anywho, I don't think I have to remind many of you out there that if you are vacationing this summer, come across some of these, you know, majestic animals, stay away. Just every year. I mean, it's literally every year. You would think people would be smart enough to realize now, don't go near the wild animals. This isn't some Disney movie. Last but certainly not least, Joy Reid now said that she's a former New York Giants fan. Yes, Joy Reid decided to jump on the bandwagon going against New York Giants quarterback Jackson Dart. Why? Well, because Jackson Dart decided to introduce President Trump at a rally in New York last month, and now has been taken to the tool shed by just about everyone on the left. Joy Reid, former MSNBC host, made the comments on some left-leaning podcast over the weekend. She said, as somebody who grew up as a Giants fan, I was repulsed by Jackson Dart. I was really kind of repulsed as a Giants fan, former now. Really? That's what caused you to stop your fandom, is that the quarterback introduced the president of the United States of America, and then when asked about it, said he was given the opportunity to introduce the president, that my thinking was pretty simple. I always loved this country, that he's had members of his family serve in the military, that he's always respected the office of the presidency regardless of the political affiliation, that you have the opportunity to introduce the president. That's not something you say no to, despite wherever you fall politically. Again, you could ask me tomorrow to go introduce Joe Biden, Hillary Clinton, whatever else. And it's still a big enough task to where, yes, this is something you would go and do. So never understood the hate that was headed towards Jackson Dart. Don't understand why somebody would not like the Giants over this now. But according to Joy Reid, the fact is that she said, the reality is Donald Trump is not a normal president. This isn't praising a presidency or praising the idea of an American or American president. That Trump's a wannabe king. We're in the 250th anniversary of our divorce from the King of England, and Donald Trump is trying to be king. I find that quite funny, seeing as though Kamala Harris was the installed candidate in 2024, and, well, she's still lost. But speaking of 2024, Joe Biden was president then. again. Jill Biden out on her book tour. Still not going well.
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0: Stick around till after the 5 o'clock news. State Auditor Dana DiZoglio releasing a video today. Going to play for you in its entirety. Talking about, we've talked this week, didn't we, about how the Senate handed over minimal records, and that Speaker of the House, Ron Mariano, announced a bill that would be coming out of the House of Representatives that he said would appease the voters here in Massachusetts. Well, the auditor out with a warning about what is coming from the House of Representatives, and none too pleasing, and actually quite scary of how, once again, they are trying to usurp the will of the voter. So, as I say, stick around. We'll dive into that here coming up after the top of the hour. We ain't going to have time now, but Dr. Jill Biden, we've talked about how she's out on the book tour. We'll get into the reasons why I think she did write this book and is out on this book tour in a minute. But had an interview yesterday on the Today Show. And again, just another disaster, just a reminder of how grateful we are that the Bidens are no longer in charge. Can you imagine if we were stuck with another 4 years of that administration? That Iran would have nukes, we'd be in this economic depression, the borders would be, again, 20 million people at the end of the day in the United States illegally. Again, I thank my lucky stars on a daily basis that Jill and Joe have been showed the door. But the one thing from the Today interview that I took away from was she was asked, you thought he had a stroke, but then why didn't you do anything else about it? Take a listen to this.
1: You continue to insist that the president was fine. How do you square thinking that he may have had a stroke with what you were saying in the days and weeks after? How do you square this?
2: Well, look, Craig, look at it from my point of view. So I'm watching, just like everybody else was, scared to death, like, what is going on? He gets off the stage. I see he appears to be okay. He says to me, Jill, I really, in other words, messed up, didn't I? And I said, yes, you did. I'm his wife. I've got to lift him up. So we go to the next event, and I'm thinking, what do I say that will lift him up? That is true. I want to say the things that are true. And so I said, you know, you answered every question. My mind's racing. You know,
1: that's a pretty low bar.
0: That is an extremely low bar. That's the voice there of Craig Melvin on the Today Show. But it just completely ignored the question of, well, if you really were this concerned wife that he had some sort of a stroke, why didn't you push the issue following the debate? And instead, she said to him that she told him that he, and again, bleeped up is what that was said in the book. So all in all, still doesn't answer many of the questions. But then followed it up today with an appearance on Morning Joe, where we know Joe Scarborough's been a big fan of the Bidens, and she then went after the White House doctor, saying that former President Biden, struggling with his cancer treatment, admitted she didn't know if he would have completed a second term had he won re-election in 2024. Let me tell you, he wouldn't have couldn't complete the first term, let alone the second term, but went on to say that the White House has some amazing doctors, but somehow this was missed, that we had a whole team of doctors around us, that those same doctors were the ones who questioned missing the prostate cancer, but they're also the same people who followed him off the debate stage that she asked as well. So all in all, she trusts the doctors on one thing, but not the other. Again, you see the continuous horse, the doublespeak that we get from Jill Biden. And the question then becomes, if Democrats are upset she wrote this book, she's out on this book tour in which it seems like she doesn't really want to be doing it, why exactly is it that she wrote this book? Well, first and foremost, I guess at this point you can say it's a bit of a tradition for former first ladies to get in on this payday. And I say payday because according to former MSNBC analyst Mac Halperin on X last night, essentially the Bidens need money. That Hunter Biden isn't doing his government access stuff anymore. That numerous family members still, are on the teat of the Biden administration, and that money is essentially tight. That could be the one reason she decided to write this book and go on this press tour, is essentially just to make money for the Biden clan. Wouldn't surprise me with everything else we know about the family. But up against the heartbreak, on the other side, we'll hear from the auditor.
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4: Homeland Security is back on Capitol Hill. I'm Lisa Brady, Fox News.
5: At your confirmation hearing, you did promise that you would get DHS out of the headlines. We took you at your word, but nothing has really gotten better.
4: Connecticut Senator Chris Murphy, among the Democrats, taking issue with the treatment of immigrants, especially at Delaney Hall in New Jersey. That detention center in Newark, the latest flashpoint over ICE operations. Murphy says laws are being broken.
6: We're enforcing the laws that Congress did pass. That's reckless. When you start saying it's unconstitutional, what's unconstitutional that we're doing? We swore to uphold the Constitution just like you swore to uphold the Constitution.
4: Secretary Mark Wayne Mullen also pointing to recent inspections of Delaney Hall by New Jersey health officials. But the state and the city of Newark have filed a lawsuit claiming they're not getting full access. Acting U.S. Attorney General Todd Blanche just confirming the Trump administration is scrapping plans to create a nearly $1.8 billion fund meant to compensate people claiming they've been targeted in political prosecutions. That fund has been facing bipartisan criticism and challenges in court. President Trump accepts an invitation to a rescheduled dinner for the White House Correspondents Association after an April event was cut short by the shooting at a Secret Service checkpoint in the Washington Hilton Hotel.
7: The WHCA says it will not allow an act of violence to have the last word. In a social media post, President Trump calls the announcement a sign of strength and fortitude and says he has accepted an invitation from the association's president to speak. He says the event will be at the Waldorf Astoria, a hotel once owned by the Trump Organization. WHCA President Weijia Zhang says the rescheduled dinner will feature significantly enhanced safety measures and will be a more intimate gathering.
4: Fox's Jared Halpern at the White House. That rescheduled dinner is set for July 24th. 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
4: President Trump facing pushback after naming a top federal housing official, Bill Pulte, as acting director of national intelligence.
9: Does he have a national security background? The answer would be no. Does he have a military background? The answer would be no.
4: House Democratic leader Hakeem Jeffries suggesting it's a political move, pointing to Pulte's past allegations against some Trump political opponents. He alleged mortgage fraud. The president says Pulte, though, has deep experience managing sensitive matters at Fannie Mae and Freddie Mac. Outgoing DNI Tulsi Gabbard announced her resignation last month. A permanent replacement would need Senate confirmation. 3 hours left to vote in California, where more than 60 people are running for governor, including Trump-backed Republican Steve Hilton, who tells Fox Business,
10: "We've got the chance to seriously change California, to get us off the track of this insane policy agenda we've had now for 16 years of the Democrats running everything."
4: Democratic Governor Gavin Newsom is term limited, but the state is still considered a Democrat stronghold. The top two candidates today move on to November. To win re-election as L.A. mayor, Democrat Karen Bass has to fend off 13 challengers, including Republican and former reality TV star Spencer Pratt.
11: It's not just that he has no experience in city government. I don't know that he's ever held a job in his life other than to be a reality TV star.
4: Pratt, one of thousands who lost homes in wildfires last year, is focused on complaints about a slow rebuilding process and other persistent issues, from taxes to homelessness. Five more states also holding primaries today: Iowa, New Jersey, New Mexico, Montana, and South Dakota. New highs again on Wall Street, the Dow up 228, topping 51,300. The S&P and the NASDAQ also with a record close. I'm Lisa Brady, Fox News.
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12: From the WTAG newsroom, I'm Tori Gates. Eight people have been charged in federal court in connection with a drug and weapons trafficking conspiracy that operated in the Worcester region. The U.S. Attorney's Office says the group allegedly sold cocaine and fentanyl to undercover officers and informants between March and April of this year. Two were also charged with selling weapons without a license. New statistics regarding domestic violence in the Bay State. Here's John Bayback.
13: The data shows that there are more domestic violence deaths being reported in the Commonwealth. That new data reveals domestic violence-related manslaughter cases increased nearly 20% in 2024. That brought the number of cases to the highest number within the last 5 years. Simple assaults and aggravated assault cases were down. In the newsroom, I'm John Bayback.
12: 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I'm Tori Gates.
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17: Some stop-and-go traffic on 290 westbound towards Grafton Street. We're also seeing slow traffic on 495 southbound from Cimarano Drive to the Mass Pike and the Pike westbound towards 495. I'm Zach Transport in the Market 32 Price Chopper Traffic Center.
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0: Hour number three already on this Tuesday afternoon. Welcome back in, everyone. Danny Ferrentino Show. 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Third and final hour on this Tuesday. Still got a stack to try to get through here this afternoon, including got an update on the meteor that fell on Saturday. We got an update to the Mass DOT overtime scandal, an update to the Rutland fireworks fiasco. Still want to get into the Inspector General report released yesterday over the sheriff's budgets here in Massachusetts. Still want to get into that study showing that remote work and not AI has led to the recent rise in unemployment rates for college graduates. And, of course, we'll wrap up on a high note with some good news on manufacturing, plus a story of two sisters giving birth on the same day. I've always seen these stories and always said they had to have done that on purpose. Well, local sisters, turns out not so much. But before we get into any of that, we got to dive into the latest on the battle over the audit, which continues. And even I think just yesterday reiterated again that the only way the people, the voters of Massachusetts, are going to get their way is through a future SJC ruling here in Massachusetts, that Democrats really continuing to still dig their heels in. The Senate last week handed over a few documents, but not nearly the entire scope of the audit, as was pointed out by Auditor DiZoglio. I think yesterday we played that sound clip for you. But anywho, the latest is from the House of Representatives. And we told you that last week, with the Senate handing over the documents to the auditor, that the House had said that they plan to come up with their own bill. And according to Speaker of the House, Ron Mariano, it was going to appease the 72% of voters who were looking for an audit of the legislature. Well, apparently that bill is coming down the line, and with it is a warning from Auditor Diane DiZoglio. Now, this was a bit of a longer clip, but one that I think should be heard in its entirety. I will warn you, about halfway through, in her background, there is a siren going off, an ambulance or something. So just don't think that it's, you know, happening behind you. So just a little bit of a warning. But I think this is a message that every voter in Massachusetts ultimately should hear.
1: I am so deeply disturbed by what I am witnessing in our state house. I just got word that the House of Representatives is getting ready to pass a bill into law that essentially negates everything that you voted for in the November 2024 ballot question, to have my office conduct an audit of the state legislature and provide some independent oversight. They are painting this as some sort of a transparency measure. They are conducting a victory lap right now for themselves, patting themselves on the back for helping to ensure transparency and accountability and using all the buzzwords. They have gotten a couple of people from organizations such as the ACLU, the Newspaper Association, and Common Cause, which is an organization that I used to respect. And what they did, what these transparency advocates did, what the ACLU, the Newspaper Association, and Common Cause did, is they got together behind closed doors and discussed how to change the law that you voted for, relinquish the ability of the auditor's office to simply requesting a handful of documents that they say we're allowed to look at, and they also simultaneously empower themselves to be able to decide whether or not our request for those said records that they say that they're allegedly going to allow us to have the privilege as taxpayers of viewing, that they give themselves the authority to decide whether or not our request was actually fulfilled or not for a few records. In addition, to add insult to injury, with this violation of the people's co-equal right to create laws, because we the people have a co-equal right to create laws alongside of the legislature. They are not a bunch of kings and queens running around. We the people have a co-equal right with the legislature under our Constitution to create laws. So in addition to them trying to violate our co-equal right to create laws, they also have language in this bill that says that the courts are not even allowed to adjudicate these matters, that if there's any disagreement about that the few little records that they're going to breadcrumb us with, that if even on those things we have any sort of a disagreement, they are saying that the courts don't have a right to hear the case, adjudicate it, and settle a dispute, violating the power of the court, disempowering the courts, further empowering themselves. I don't recognize our state legislature right now. I don't recognize what they are doing right now as being anything even close to what a democratic government looks like. They get together behind closed doors with people calling themselves transparency advocates who are friends of the establishment. They get them to say a couple of nice things about what's happening, probably having traded something for themselves in it. We don't know. They didn't even speak to the auditor's office about this proposed change to the auditor's office's governing statute, to the law that dictates how we get to do our jobs. They didn't even speak to us. They didn't hold a public hearing. They're just releasing this today. They didn't even give a full business day because they're taking this up tomorrow. And they're telling our state representatives to come in and to vote on this because Mr. Speaker wants it. And Mr. Speaker has gotten a few people to align with him and to pat him on the back and to say, great job. Guys, this is not about an audit. I know that the audit is the thing that people are talking about. This is about so much more. This started as being about an audit. What is happening in the legislature right now? With the House of Representatives, so-called representatives, what the House of so-called representatives is doing right now is they are telling you that your vote did not matter, but they're doing it by saying, oh no, we're going to respect your vote. We're going to give a couple of little alleged trinkets that we feel are necessary to give to try to act like we're doing something transparent. We have a couple of people who call themselves transparency advocates to give us cover, who also didn't speak with the auditor's office at all, and also didn't demand any public hearing about this. And we're going to go around and claim a victory and say, this is what you wanted. And anyone who says that it's not enough, they're going to try to act as though what the people asked for too much. The people don't know what they voted for. The people don't understand. They're smarter than the rest of the people. This is not a step in the right direction. This is craziness. This is what authoritarianism looks like. It looks like powerful people calling some friends that they have, asking for their support, having backroom conversations and deals made that we didn't get to see, all coming out together with unified statements, surprising all of us that they got together behind closed doors and came up with a bill that they're gonna tell us is good for the Commonwealth. No participation from us, no conversations with us, because they don't need to have a conversation with us. Why would they need to talk to we the people about anything that they're doing on Beacon Hill? They have friends who are going to have their back, and they can just make laws without talking to any of us. And they want to continue this charade that we actually have a seat at the table. I don't recognize our state legislature anymore, and I hope at least a few reps decide to take a stand against what is happening at the State House by voting no.
0: And unfortunately, I don't have much hope in that, and it kind of sounds like the auditor doesn't either. But as she points out, this has now become so much bigger than just the audit, that the fact that the House is willing to go to these types of depths to change laws, change rules, and essentially, as she pointed out, leave a couple of breadcrumbs. If that's not good enough, they're trying to take out a provision to where the court could even push them even further. They are trying to completely usurp the will of the voter here in Massachusetts. The 72% of people who approved this audit in November of 2024 do not matter to the Massachusetts legislature, do not matter to the House of Representatives. And for a state like Massachusetts, in which Democrats across the state continue to want to rant and rave about democracy and about President Trump, they are the ones playing true authoritarians here and ultimately deciding this new bill. So this new bill that's supposed to placate all of us voters, according to Speaker of the House Ron Mariano, does nothing of the such. And if anything, just leads us to many, many more concerns. The fact that today the House puts forth this bill, going to vote on it tomorrow, and no hearings from the people. And our only hope is that there is a couple of Democrats up there on Beacon Hill who realize just how despicable this really really is the fact that the will of the people is actively being denied. And that's our only hope at this point when it comes to the House. What other pushback is there? Obviously, I don't know. This is all, as I say, new. This video was just released by the auditor here within the past hour or so. And you can even hear some of the dejection in her voice that the House feels as though they're just going to make their own rules, play by their own rules. And if you don't like it, too bad. There's not much you can do because they're more powerful than you and they have connected friends and they're going to continue to make some of these backroom deals, whether you like it or not. So obviously, this is the next step. And as much as it's one step forward with the SJC decision a few weeks ago, it's unfortunate two steps backwards here as the House Senate handed over bare minimum files, wasn't anywhere near the complete scope of what we voted for. The House doesn't even want to do that. They want to complete their own rules and regulations when it comes to this audit. And again, this is all coming from a state in Massachusetts that continues to want to attack the Trump administration and democracy and whatever else, all while continuing to play these authoritarians here in the state. But I got a phone call, 508-755-0058.
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8: That was the moment when I realized I got to do something. 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It has completely changed my life.
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0: In Massachusetts. Welcome back in, everyone. Danny Ferrentino show, and just played a video release today by Auditor Diana DeZoglio talking about how the House of Representatives here in Massachusetts coming up with their own rules to usurp the will of the people, go around the audit, do bare minimum and say, that's enough, and don't ask for any more, and you can't litigate it because we said so. Yeah, that's what the House is currently trying to do tomorrow, and typically, I would have some sort of advice of, you know, reach out to your delegates or something, which I guess it may help. But we also know how Democrats have fought this tooth and nail across the state. And I don't really know where to turn. I did see one person ask in the comments of the video that DeZoglio posted of can the state join some sort of a lawsuit or something like that? Can the people join some sort of a class action lawsuit? I don't know. I wish I had a better answer for you when it comes to what exactly the people do can continue to do in this fight to actually see their will followed. And unfortunately, it doesn't give me a lot of hope when it comes to any of the future ballot questions that we see here in the state, whether it be the governor's office transparency question or the reduction of the income tax. And what's to say they're not going to just usurp that? What's to say that Democrats in this state that, a Republican has voted in November, and they say, we don't need to listen. That's essentially what's happening when it comes to this ballot question. How is it any different? How would it be any different that in 2028, if President Trump were to choose not to leave the White House, not listening to the will of the people? No different than what is currently happening here in Massachusetts. And yet the House, State House, is currently trying to rewrite its own rules. But got a call from Mark during the break asking if we had seen the news that ICE had arrested the illegal immigrant today in Peabody, charged with the wrong way accident, hitting a police cruiser over the weekend. And we did see the news. And in case you missed it, this morning, the illegal was due in court on the charges of drunk driving, wrong way driving down Route 1 Peabody Saturday night into Sunday morning. And while on his way into court today, was met by ICE in the parking lot of the courthouse. Why is that important? Well, we've told you in the past that Governor Maura Healey and Democrats have enacted the Protect Act, which supposedly bans ICE from arresting individuals within schools, hospitals, courthouses, etc. Well, turns out that the parking lot, not exactly state property, so they are still allowed to go into the parking lot. They were sitting there waiting for him to show up this morning. When he did, they ultimately arrested him. So good on ICE. Boo-hoo. No matter what Governor Healey and Democrats in this state do, they're not stopping ICE, and something tells me they're not stopping Diana DeZoglio when it comes to the battle of this audit. So just absolutely incredible that in one day's time, the House trying to completely go against the will of the people. But tell me again, Mass Democrats, how no kings. Let's see here. The meteor. The latest on the meteor, scientists now say 5 feet in diameter, up from the original thought of 3 feet. They say it had about a mass of 5.6 metric tons, entered the Earth's atmosphere at roughly 42,000 miles an hour, and scientists say they believed that it traveled through the atmosphere from northwest to southeast for 26 miles before breaking up at an altitude of 31 miles that produced the meteorite falling into the Cape Cod Bay. They say it had an estimated to be equivalent of about 230 tons of TNT, which ultimately accounted for the sonic boom. They say it landed probably in about 100 foot deep of water, so the meteorite is magnetic, so somebody with a powerful enough magnet could ultimately find it. But yesterday we asked the question of why is this happening, that we talked about the situation that happened in South Carolina on Thursday, that this happened in Boston on Saturday. Is this some common phenomenon that we're just not privy to? And it turns out it certainly is, that just over the past month or so that these occurrences have taken place in South Carolina, Massachusetts, Texas, Ohio, California, and Michigan, that we're in the middle of peak fireball season, that it runs from February through May. And the fact that So many more people nowadays have cameras at the ready, whether it be smartphones or doorbell cameras or dash cameras, that a lot more of these are actively picked up, but they've always happened. We've just now had more video evidence of them taking place. A lot of the times they'll occur over the ocean or in unpopulated areas, so they just kind of aren't seen or aren't heard and things like that. But this couple of high-profile ones in the past week, as I say, one in South Carolina, one in Boston, which ultimately got people talking. But according to NASA, this is not, this is pretty commonplace that they come and they break up, and then the boom is can be heard throughout because of the speed that is happening. And really, we are coming towards the end of fireball season. So I guess we would have more concern if this is happening, you know, July, August, things like that. But I guess they commonplace according to NASA. Let's get to our next timeout. Coming up on the other side, we get an update on the DOT investigation of the overtime scandal. Plus, we get an update when it comes to the
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2: The forecast from the Al's Oil of Shrewsbury Weather Center.
3: Good afternoon, everyone. This is meteorologist Tom Bavakwa. Several nice days coming up. Plenty of sunshine to round out the day. High temperatures in the low to mid 70s. Clear to partly cloudy tonight. We're in the upper 40s to the low 50s. And for tomorrow, more sunshine and warmer with temperatures approaching 80 degrees. And you can get your weather all day long on WTAG.com.

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0: as you heard there from meteorologist Tom Bavakwa, a beautiful stretch of weather on tap for the rest of this week. Temperatures should be in the high 70s, low 80s for the duration. However, Mother Nature certainly has a cruel way of playing tricks on us. Once again, looking ahead to next weekend, Saturday afternoon into Sunday, looking rainy once again. One of these weekends, we may actually end up with some decent weather. Just a tease throughout the week. You make our way to the weekend, and then week after week recently, it's just been rainy and nasty. But getting back into the news of the day, Department of Transportation here in the state has announced that six workers have resigned after being suspended following the Boston 25 Ted Daniels investigation over overtime payments. In a statement, MassDOT said six employees resigned while facing imminent termination proceedings related to allegations of overtime fraud. The workers who quit weren't named. They were already suspended, as I said. I think we can probably figure out by the Boston 25 investigation who potentially some of these individuals were, but the agency wrote yesterday, MassDOT's records will reflect that these employees unilaterally resigned in lieu of discharge proceedings. Their resignations do not affect the department's ongoing investigation or any potential action by other authorities that is pursuing all available avenues to recover any improperly obtained compensation and will seek all remedies available under law. And therein lies one of the problem is how do you figure out what exactly was legit overtime, what was completely falsified overtime, what was time that wasn't worked at all, where Ted Daniels, part of the investigation, seen some of these workers, you know, getting paid while they were at their homes, things like that. So tangled web they weaved, and now trying to untangle. And certainly, as we've talked about a few times, a top-down investigation needs to be done probably across the entire state, that if there was this much fraudulent activity in this one office with little to no oversight being taken place, and all of a sudden this was some sort of a earth-shattering news story to both the Department of Transportation as well as the governor's office, what else potentially is taking place across the state? Might actually help some of that, an audit of everything, but of course we don't do those here in this state unless you're the House of Representatives and you basically audit yourself and say good enough, and if you don't like it, too bad, as we heard earlier from Auditor Diana DeZoglio, the latest there. But the latest, as I say, from this DOT investigation, those six employees are fired. Something tells me this is a lot more prevalent than just getting rid of these six people and the problem has disappeared. Exactly. It's Massachusetts. We know how little oversight there is, and something wouldn't surprise me that this was a epidemic that was happening throughout the state levels of government. It really, think about all of the other fraud that has been uncovered and found throughout the state. Add this to it, really all signs point to this not being the only six individuals in the state that were committing some sort of fraud and just getting away with it for some amount of time. But the other news we've been keeping an eye on and officially dying last night was any hopes of the 4th of July celebration in Rutland returning. That there was a couple of different things discussed last night. First and foremost, we told you the other day that the Worcester County Sheriff's Office, Lou Evangelitis, offered up the services to provide personnel last week. July 4th Planning Committee, which, by the way, I emailed on Thursday afternoon. Still haven't heard back from them, but they said that even if the town approved the plan, that it was too late to proceed at this point. I guess a week after canceling things, they can't rehire them. They say we had to make the decision to cancel the parade, cancel the vendors. So it is officially done. And the other reason that it is officially done, Monday evening, they held a vote in order to use the town's free cash to fund the jobs through August. That failed to reach a resolution. So as of now, the Hail Mary that even was is no more. So unfortunate and throughout, as we've talked about, in multitude of reasons, as we've learned from some residents of the town of Rutland, there was money set aside for the police, so this isn't a funding issue. This appears to be a police chief that is upset that he's losing part of his force, which understandably so, but taking it out on the residents that at first it didn't really look to be as political as some were making it out to be, that this was a attack on the residents for not passing a Prop 2.5 override vote. But the fact that we sit here and we have the sheriff's office that was willing to offer its services, the fact that we learned that historically outside police forces were all part of this, that the regional SWAT team was part of this, and now it all just goes away due to no real reasons. There's no real reason given as to why this money has been donated, why it's going to sit there, and why at the end of the day they can't figure out some way to make this work. So unfortunate yet true, and we sit here today that one of the bigger fireworks festivities around is not going to take place for a multitude of reasons. And at the core of it, as we've discussed, yes, Rutland certainly has some blame in this, as I've continued to learn, and certainly the police chief and stuff for his reaction to this. But I still think lost in the mix of this blame is the state, in the lack of state funding, the lack of rural aid that we've continued to see throughout. There's a reason why we've seen the record-setting number of Prop 2.5 override votes that we have. If this was a one-off, if this was a, you know, solely the community of Rutland, you could place more of the blame on the community itself. But at the end of the day, the fact that we have so many of these Prop 2.5 override votes, that's what's getting lost in this mix, in this anger, that not enough of it is being directed back at the state level and the budgetary in the Senate, in the House, which passes the budget and things like that. So unfortunate, the blame isn't kind of being distributed evenly around to all of the places. As I say, all of the blame just seems to be pointed towards Rutland, which, again, deserves some of the blame, but certainly not all of it. So, sad but true, no Rutland fireworks this year. But speaking of sheriffs, the State Inspector General's office released its final report on sheriff spending after what they call historic overspending last year, and it raised some alarm bells for legislators. Yeah, again, probably should have a little bit more concern about spending overall, but hey, little by little, folks. And according to Inspector General Jeffrey Shapiro in a statement yesterday, he said, to put it in sheriff's terms, it's a bit like the Wild West. And among his conclusions, that the state underfunds sheriff's offices, that some sheriffs are given additional unauthorized pay, and that sheriffs have funds in accounts outside the state's financial tracking system. Yes, essentially squirreling away money for a rainy day. And they flagged oversight problems, but state officials also lacked consensus on the sheriff's role in overspending, saying how we get to this point no longer matters. Sheriff's office have been Commonwealth agencies for more than 25 years. It is time for the chaos to stop. In this 200-page investigation that came out after a preliminary report in February called the budgeting process for sheriff's departments deeply flawed, the probe was caused by concern over the combined $110 million deficit last year. And it turns out, according to the IG's office, that sheriffs typically get extra cash at the end of the fiscal year to cover spending beyond their budget. And in turn, some of them have been squirreling it away into these outside accounts that aren't tracked by the state's financial tracking system. And then on years that they don't have enough money, well, they've been pulling from that. So rather than returning the money, the unused money, to the pot as you're supposed to then be used for other budgetary reasons, nope, these sheriffs were, as I say, squirreling it away. And State sheriffs cooperated with the investigation, but they continue to say how they've been chronically underfunded, and that's the reason that they did this. The state underfunds the offices, according to the report as well, that collectively sheriffs received 84% of the budget requested last year. But at the end of the day, it still doesn't mean that they should be squirreling away this money. In that, in addition, state funding that offset costs required initiatives like no-cost calls and medication assisted drug treatment is not given to sheriffs until the end of the fiscal year and as late as 6 months later, making it difficult to know what will be covered. That's the other thing that they said when it comes to the budgetary for the sheriff's office. And sheriffs often use money in their payroll accounts for other costs, which makes it impossible to determine the true drivers of their deficit. So it all just kind of goes into one pot, is used for any one of them. Bunch of different things, and as I say, they can't really track it. So basically what the Inspector General's report says is there maybe should be a bit more oversight when it comes to the budgetary and spending process of the sheriffs across the state, that there's a reason why they're so $110 million short, and that it comes from A, being underfunded, and B, that really the spending hasn't always been spent in the right way either. So some issues in spending across the state. What do you know? That it's literally in every facet of the state, that anything with in which taxpayer money touches, that there is waste, fraud, or abuse someplace living with inside of it. Just another example of it here, according to the Inspector General. But going to get to one last time out here this afternoon. We'll come back on the other side.
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9: 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A black man from the projects comes forward with information about the case.
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9: 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Lee Harris is sentenced to 90 years.
11: I get 90 years for killing somebody I have never seen.
9: Behind bars, Lee finds an unlikely ally in his cellie, Robert. The pair are like chalk and cheese. There's no way their paths would ever cross on the outside. But as a fellow inmate, Robert sees through the lies and vows to do the unthinkable. Clear Lee's name.
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On this Tuesday afternoon, welcome back, everyone. Danny Ferrentino show, and I've been trying to get to the story now for like an hour and a half, so let's squeeze it in here as we wrap up. And during the pandemic, we saw a rise of remote work, and since then, businesses have been reluctant to hire young, inexperienced workers. And, well, turns out that is the key driver of some of the high unemployment rates for recent college graduates, at least according to this study that was released on Monday. This study completed by the Federal Reserve Bank of New York compared occupations that can be done remotely, things like software development, with those that are done in person, things like nursing. And the study found that the unemployment rate among young college graduates in remotable jobs rose by about one percentage point from 2017 to 2025. And for older workers in those fields, those age 29 and over, the jobless rate declined slightly, leading to a notably higher unemployment rate for younger college graduates in remotable occupations compared with their older workers. And we've been told time and time again that the rise of AI is ultimately what's led to this slight decline in employment rates for recent college graduates, that with the emergence of AI, that they're taking our jobs. And no, it turns out that with the remote work, people are hiring less employees. Whether or not that's because workers are becoming more efficient, I don't know. I didn't get into that here in this study, but the authors of the study calculate that remote work is responsible for nearly two-thirds of the rise in unemployment rates for young college students since the pandemic. And the study says that remote work has weakened incentives to hire young workers by impeding on-the-job training. Employers may not want to hire fresh graduates onto distributed teams because it's more difficult to teach them the requisite skills from afar. Oh, okay. So that makes more sense, that if you're somebody coming in and having to learn a job, that it's much more difficult to get up to speed as opposed to somebody who already has the knowledge in a given field. So, yeah, blank canvas compared to a canvas that, even if it's, painted wrong, it still can be kind of rearranged and fixed properly, is what they're learning here in this study. And they say that they're consistent with the low fire rate of the job market, where layoffs are low and unemployment rate is most stable because those out of work are struggling to find new jobs. So it kind of makes sense when it comes to not AI and not in office or remote work, things like that. So finally got to that one. But if any of these recent college graduates are having a hard time finding a job, maybe they should look at manufacturing. As American manufacturing entered May with some real strength, the ISM manufacturing PMI reached 54, up 1.3 points from April, giving factories their strongest reading since May of 2022. And I guess a score above 50 signals growth, and May marks the fifth straight month of expansion that, as I say, advanced to 54 last month, the highest reading since May of 2022, up from 52.7 in April. Any reading above 50 indicates expansion in manufacturing, which accounts for about 9.4% of the economy. So obviously going in the right direction is manufacturing here in the United States. We know President Trump, that was one of the big things that he was pointing to. American manufacturing was part of his economic plan, and really has ushered that in to records that we haven't seen in quite some time. So any of these young college graduates that are out looking for a job, well, maybe they should be looking more towards manufacturing. But wrapping up on a high note, we've all seen the stories of, you know, twin sisters giving birth on the same day. And I'm sure, like me, many of you have said, did they plan this or this just happened by chance? Well, for a couple of local girls from Worcester, it turns out completely by chance. This Delina Hannah, 28, went to UMass Memorial early on May 22nd to be induced. Then on Saturday, just after 12:30, she welcomed a baby girl. Her sister, 33-year-old Juliana, went to meet her new niece, but as she was leaving, her water broke in the car.
car. Yes, her and her husband went to go visit her sister. On the way home, her water broke, so her husband quickly turned the car around when they went back to the hospital and welcomed their son, Jack, just after 10 p.m. on Saturday. So, two sisters, one hospital, two babies in just one day, completely unplanned. So, congratulations to mother, children, fathers, everyone involved in this. So, everyone happy, healthy, according to this article in CBS. So, yeah, again, it really does happen, folks. It isn't just some planned ordeal. But it is planned that I make my way out of here for the evening. We'll be back with you on a Wednesday. I'm sure we're plenty more to dive into. Until then, though, don't worry, everyone. Just be happy. Have yourself a great night. Enjoy the weather.

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1: All right, 25 till the top of the hour, 800-941-SEAN if you want to be a part of the program. It is the 25th anniversary year of 9/11/01, and our friends at the Tunnel to Towers Foundation, well, they continue with your help to honor America's heroes. Now, they do that through commitment. The foundation created their Veterans Villages. It stands as a beacon of hope for those who have sacrificed everything for our nation. Now, these communities are committed to helping veterans achieve stability, independence by providing safe housing and personalized services that are tailored to their very specific needs. And within each village, residents find support and dignity and a sense of belonging among others who truly understand the meaning of service and sacrifice. Now, with multiple Veterans Villages now completed, more in development now across the country, Tunnel to Towers and their supporters believe that no veteran should ever be left behind. And through the Homeless Veterans Program, Veterans Villages, and the National Case Management Network, the foundation has provided and are providing housing and supportive services, you know, to more than 17,000 vets nationwide. Now, whatever you can donate, it makes a big difference. They can't do it without our support. If you have land, donate that land. Maybe that's a house for a hero. Or maybe, in fact, you can donate a car. Or maybe you can donate $11 a month, give up two Starbucks a month. Or maybe you can, maybe even one big donation if you're a

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5: It's Off the Table. I'm Lisa Lucera, Fox News. The Trump administration is scrapping plans to create a $1.8 billion fund meant to compensate allies of the president. Acting Attorney General Todd Blanche made the announcement during a Capitol Hill hearing.
6: The reasons for the fund, I think, remain as important as they were before, but we are not moving forward with the fund.
5: This coming one day after the Justice Department said it would put the fund on hold to comply with a court order, both Democrats and some Republicans have expressed concern over the lack of oversight, as well as the potential for payouts to people who took part in the Capitol riot. The U.S. military says it fired a missile to stop another oil tanker trying to reach an Iranian port in violation of the blockade. As President Trump denies, peace talks with Iran have broken down. Primaries today in a half dozen states. In Los Angeles, they're casting ballots for mayor.
7: In the Los Angeles mayoral race, Democratic incumbent Karen Bass is fighting to keep her job, pushing back on claims that California's largest city has deteriorated under her watch. She's locked in a tight race with former reality TV star Spencer Pratt, who has gained popularity and outraised Bass in a last-minute push, highlighting the hot-button issues but offering little detail on exactly how he'd fix them. Progressive Councilwoman Nithya Raman, running to the left of Bass, rounds out the top three.
5: Fox's Jonathan Hunt in Los Angeles, California, also weighing in who should succeed Governor Gavin Newsom, whose term limited. U.S. House race is also on the ballot. Voters also casting ballots in New Mexico, New Jersey, Iowa, Montana, and South Dakota. Former New York State Trooper Christopher Baldner sentenced to at least 2.5 years in prison after he rammed his vehicle into an SUV during a high-speed chase, leading to the death of an 11-year-old girl. 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
11: 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Experience PBR Space Cowboys, presented by the United States Space Force, family-friendly fan zones, military tributes, flyovers, parachute landings, and a spectacular drone finale. 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